0: Cleansing your soul through the inspired word of God. 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
1: This Day with God, a devotional by Ellen White. August 25th. God's law immutable.

0: God's law is immutable. Justice and judgment are the habitation of thy throne. Mercy and truth shall go before thy face. Psalm 89, verse 14. It is no wonder that transgressors of God's law at the present time will get as far from it as possible, for it condemns them. But those who hold that the Ten Commandments were abolished at the crucifixion of Christ are in a similar deception to that of the Jews. The position that the law of God is rigorous and unbearable casts contempt upon him who governs the universe in accordance with its holy precepts. A veil is over the hearts of those who hold this view in reading both the Old and the New Testament. The penalty for the least transgression of that law is death. And but for Christ, the sinner's advocate, it would be summarily visited on every offender. Justice and mercy are blended. Christ and the law stand side by side. The law convicts the transgressor, and Christ pleads in the sinner's behalf. With the first advent of Christ, there was ushered in an era of greater light and glory. But it would indeed be sinful ingratitude to despise and ridicule the lesser light because a fuller and more glorious light had dawned. Those who despise the blessings and glory of the Jewish age are not prepared to be benefited by the preaching of the gospel. The brightness of the Father's glory and the excellence of perfection of his sacred law are understood only through the atonement made upon Calvary by his dear Son. But even the atonement loses its significance when the law of God is rejected. The law of Christ was a most perfect and thorough vindication of his Father's law, and his death attested its immutability. Christ did not, by bearing the sinner's guilt, release man from his obligation to obey the law. For if the law could have been changed or abolished, he need not have come to this world to suffer and die. The very fact that Christ died for its transgressions attests the unchanging character of the Father's law. The Jews had departed from God and in their teaching had substituted their own traditions for the divine law. The life and teachings of Christ made plain and distinct the principles of this violated law. The heavenly host understood that the object of his mission was to exalt the Father's law and make it honorable and to justify its claims. This Day with God, August 25th.
1: I encourage you to be ye doers of the word and not hearers only. Thank you for listening, and be sure to join us tomorrow for your daily devotional reading.

I've made many mistakes in my life, more than I care to admit. I have tried many pleasurable things in my time to make me feel better again. But no matter what I have tasted from the world, it's all failed me. It's actually made me worse than before. But when I had no hope, and I felt absolutely worthless, that's when I decided to finally go to Jesus. And with surprise, I saw him waiting on me. He was waiting for me to take the one step so he could take the 99. But what you don't understand is that I am Judas when he betrayed him that night. I am Peter when he denied him 3 times. I have ran away from him because I thought the world was better. But like the prodigal son, I've come back to his presence. And a normal person won't forgive those reckless behaviors, but you, my Savior, work a little bit different than us. And that is what I call perfect love. Amen.

0: amazing facts change lives.
1: It was ongoing with me. I would get up and drink. I would go to work and drink. I would come home and drink. And that was my way of life. I had an older sister, and in 2008, we received a phone call from her husband saying that she was involved in a very serious home accident. She had fallen outside on her patio. It was a concrete patio, and she hit her head because she was in a drunken stupor. And she needed emergency brain surgery because of the trauma that she had suffered. And so they were able to stop the bleeding in her brain, but her organs started shutting down one by one. So here I was, you know, hadn't had a drink, being a full-blown alcoholic myself, hadn't had a drink in probably a full day, which was, you know, a lifetime for me. And during the time we were watching there, and they said that she wasn't going to make it, and we had made the decision as a group, you know, with her children present and her husband, that they were just going to go ahead and pull the plug. And during that time, watching her fade away, God forgive me, but I sat there asking her to die fast so I could go get a drink. And, you know, I didn't even see it then. I didn't see how bad I was at that time. But, you know, I look back on it now. And it tears me up. But alcohol, that's

0: When I finally got to the hospital, and they came, got me, and took me in, and when they did a blood alcohol on me, they had to do it twice because they weren't quite sure it was right, but it was 0.38. They were all amazed I was even able to walk in there, let alone, you know, being conscious. It was about 2 months after I got out of treatment and starting my fresh life. I left home, left my wife, and I was going to start my new life of sobriety, and she wasn't going to be part of it. So I had moved out, and I was on my way to the store one morning when I was T-boned, broadsided by an oncoming SUV on the driver's side door of my truck, and this driver was doing an estimated 65 to 70 miles an hour. He hit me smack on my side of the door. I woke up in the passenger seat of the truck, and I remember coming to and hearing people standing outside. "Look, he's still alive." There was hairline fractures in my pelvis, and it was a compression fracture in my spine. And so, on all intents and purposes, I walked away from an accident I had no business living in. Well, with a broken back, I wasn't allowed to be vertical for but very short periods of time, and I wasn't very mobile with a fractured pelvis. So I was forced to move back home. And, you know, thank God I've got a stubborn wife who was willing to take me back and put up with all this. But during my recovery, the only thing I could really do was watch television. And so as I was thumbing through the channels, I noticed a gentleman, and I happened to stop because he was proclaiming that you can't prove biblically that the Sabbath was changed from Saturday to Sunday and that it's not biblical. And I thought, well, you know what? I think I can do this. You know, so I took up my Bible and I did something strange to me, which was actually studied. You know, and over the course of several months of watching this man, who I would later discover was Pastor Doug Batchelor, I started trying to disprove everything he was saying. And the more I read and the more I studied, the more I found out that I not only could I not disprove it, I was believing it, and I realized it was the truth. Then I started soaking up everything that Amazing Facts had to, I was at their website, you know, doing all the reading. I was looking at the Sabbath truths. I was, you know, downloading, streaming everything they had, you know, and I was really, really getting it, and it helped me so much. Over a process of about 3 months, while studying, you know, with Doug Batchelor and the Amazing Facts team, and then, you know, of course, just my Bible. But over that 3 months, I had fallen in love with Christ like I had never had before. And not only was my back and my pelvis healed, but my soul was healed. And I experienced an emotional and a mental healing that, you know, I had been longing for years. I've got to do something. What do I do next? So I looked up in the phone book and I found the number for the local pastor. And I called him and I said, "Hi, my name's Brian. I've just been converted. Where do I go?" And the poor guy was like, "Brian, it's nice to meet you. Converted from what and go where?" And I said, "That's what I want to know." But we had a little laugh over that, and he thought it was funny. And before he knew it, I was, you know, heart and soul into this little church. And I was studying with the pastor and decided, you know, I want to be baptized. I want to be rebaptized. And we thought, great. So I did some study, and we agreed that I was going to be baptized on this date. Well, the next morning, my wife asked me, she said, "Do you realize what day this is?" And I said, "Well, it's Sabbath." And, you know, Sabbath was amazing in itself. But she said, "Look at the calendar." And when I looked at the calendar, on that day was my 1 year anniversary of my sobriety. I was being baptized 1 year after being sober. And I just thought, you know, there's no such thing as coincidence. That was just amazing that God worked that for me. God has done amazing things with my life, and I have to give him, you know, all the credit, because short of just responding, you know, I've done nothing. And it's been him, and it's pleasure, absolute pleasure, to be called a child of God. I'm really thankful that God used Amazing Facts television program and Pastor Doug Batchelor to make a change in my life.
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Once I thought the chance to make you laugh was all I ever wanted. And even now, I wish that God had chose another, serving as your foe on his behalf.

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1: Exodus chapter 20, verse 17 says, "You shall not covet your neighbor's house or his wife or anything that belongs to your neighbor." This is commandment number 10 of the Big Ten, which God wrote with His own finger on two tables of stone. One of the many online dictionaries available to us defines covet as to wish, long, or crave for something, especially the property of another person. The Ten Commandments deal with many different areas in our lives. It deals with things, time, parents, spouses, our words. But the Tenth Commandment really goes really deep, and it goes beyond behavior, and it deals with a sinful, selfish desire. In our family, we have morning and evening worship with the kids, my wife and I, and Seth and Abby. And one of the songs that we often sing is based on Hebrews chapter 13, verse 5 in the New Testament. And the words go, "Be content with what you have. Be content with what you have." And then the second part of the verse says, "For the Lord has said, I will never leave you or forsake you." And the reality is, the only way that we can overcome a selfish desire to covet the things of this world is if we are content with what we have because we have God in our lives. If God is inside of us, and if our hope is in Him, then we have a bright tomorrow, we have a beautiful future ahead of us, and we don't need to covet the things of this world. And really, the only way that our hearts cannot covet is if our hearts have been changed through the grace and the love of Jesus Christ. He's offering us something better than this world, and He is calling us to keep His commandments today. Commandment number 10 says, "You shall not covet." This commandment, definitely, no doubt, is God's voice for you today.
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0: Watch your step. Ponder the path of thy feet, and let all thy ways be established. Proverbs chapter 4, verse 26. Make straight paths for your feet, says the apostle, lest that which is lame be turned out of the way. Hebrews chapter 12, verse 13. The path that leads away from God, away from His holy, perfect standard of right, is always crooked and dangerous. Yet, many have been walking in this path of transgression. In many cases, they did not start right in childhood and youth, and they have pursued crooked paths all the way along. Not only have they erred from the right way themselves, but through the influence of their example, others have been turned aside from the straight, plain path and have made fatal mistakes. We do not always realize the power of example. We are brought in contact with others. We meet persons who are erring, who do wrong in various ways. They may be disagreeable, quick, passionate, dictatorial. While dealing with these, we must be patient, forbearing, kind, and gentle. Satan works through them to provoke and harass, so that we shall not exhibit a pleasant and lovable disposition. There are trials and perplexities for us all to encounter, for we are in a world of cares, anxieties, and disappointments. But these continual annoyances must be met in the Spirit of Christ. Through grace, we may rise superior to our surroundings and keep our spirits calm and unruffled amid the frets and worries of everyday life. We shall thus represent Christ to the world. Consecration to God must be a living, practical matter, not a theory to be talked about, but a principle interwoven with all our experience. We should let our light so shine before others that they, seeing our good works, shall glorify our Father who is in heaven. We should show forth the praises of Him who has called us out of darkness into His marvelous light. If the light of heaven is in the soul, it will be reflected to all around us. I wish all could see this important subject in its true light. There would not then be such thoughtlessness of words and acts, such careless, indolent, irreligious living. Our High Calling, August 25th.
1: I encourage you to be ye doers of the word and not hearers only. Thank you for listening, and be sure to join us tomorrow for your daily devotional reading.

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1: One night, we were out late. There was this young person's club. It was no alcohol, so anybody could go in, and it was a kind of a midnight cafe, but they played heavy metal music, so we were there. On our way there, as we pulled into the garage, all of a sudden, the cop lights start flashing, and so all of us are high, drugs all over the car, paraphernalia, pipes, tobacco, rolling papers. All these are in the car, and so we

just kind of dismiss it. And but then he kind of insists, "No, I can see something's going on. What's going on with it?" And I could tell the guy's not an insider or a cop or a, you know. So I said, you know, I just started telling him my story a little bit, and so he just nonchalantly asks me, "Have you ever heard of Satanism?" So I said, "Yeah." He said, "Well, have you ever looked into it? What it's about?" I said, "Well, not really." He started asking me a few questions about it, which kind of prompted me to ask him some questions. And so we get in this conversation. He starts describing what Satanism is. So one of the first things I did is I went out to the bookstore and bought my own Satanic Bible. And I began to read the Satanic Bible and study with it with a friend and get to know it starting to understand the philosophies behind it. And we pursued that heartily. My friend and I, we went out and we gave each other a Satanic tattoo to just give us a sign of Satan. Well, even with the power of Satan in my life now and just weird things happening all around, I kept getting arrested. I got arrested for running away from home, not once, not twice, three times, maybe even a fourth time. And they always brought me back home. Every time I had a dirty urine, that's what they called it. I tested positive for marijuana. And you know what happened? I think it was the fourth time I got arrested for habitual absence, they called it. And they said, "We're done. You know, you obviously have a drug problem, and we have a way to help. And so we're going to send you to a drug treatment center." And that's where they sent me. They sent me off to drug treatment. So one night, I get caught smoking a cigarette. The man who catches me is the drug counselor, and he, in my eyes, is the worst person in the whole world. They took my Satanic Bible from me. They wouldn't let me have it there. In fact, it was him that did that. And so all this animosity, all this hatred, all this wrath that I had built up, I took out on him. I attacked the man with a knife. They locked me up and put me in juvenile. So here I am sitting in this lonely cell. All I can think about is death. I want to die. I hate everybody. I hate the world. I hate God. I just want to die. But my mom was going to call me later that week, and so I just looked forward to that. And finally she did call. And during that 15-minute conversation, she put this thought in my head: "Do you have a Bible in there?" My mind starts to work, and I start to think to myself, you know, the cell is really, really boring. I could do to read some stuff. And then I was getting a few books here and there to read, but this Bible is different. Finally, it came to me. I said, "You know what I'm going to do? I am going to grab that Bible. I'm going to take it back to my cell. I'm going to begin to read it. And I'm going to prove all those Christians wrong." So I'm reading the story of King David. I realized for the first time that there's a God out there, but this is a God of love. And from that point forward, I just kept reading through the Bible. And I finally come to the New Testament. And I get to read about this man named Jesus. I've heard of Jesus. I've used his name in swear words so many times. I didn't know who he was. But now I read in the book of Matthew this incredible person named Jesus. He lived this perfect life. His compassion, his love, his mercy that he showed to people was incredible. And complete desperation said, "God, I don't know why you want me, but here I am. You have my heart." And I gave my life to God. Providentially, my dad, he sent me a Walkman radio. My mom's gift was a new Bible and a Strong's Exhaustive Concordance. And together with those, I was able to hear the most profound truths I've ever heard before, testing them by the Bible and seeing whether or not for myself if they're true. In a miraculous way, for 14 years while I was incarcerated, God turned the penitentiary into a seminary. I studied and I studied and I studied. I had an insatiable desire to learn and grow and get to know this God this God of the universe. So week after week, I'd have this little radio up in the corner of the windowsill in my small cell, listening to Bible Answers Live, listening to a message that was really transformational for me. I began to grow and learn and study more and more. I began to do Bible studies with people. In fact, here comes Amazing Facts again, because I get these Bible study guides through the mail. And as I've done them and completed the sin in the back, getting the new ones, now I have all these lessons. What am I going to do with them? Well, I sit down in the yard, in the prison yard, with fellow inmates, fellow convicts, and we open the Bible together and we study. We study God's Word together, using these Bible study guides as a way to go through the Bible. They let me out 6 years early for good behavior, and as I walked out to a free world, I didn't know what to do. Everything changed. Praise God for those in prison ministry that adopted me, took me in, helped me to get established. Many people began to encourage me and say, "Why?"

You really need to go to Amazing Facts Center of Evangelism, AFCO. Amazing Facts Center of Evangelism has been life-changing for me. And not just for me, but for many people who have come. It's been more than a decade and a half ago. I was sitting in a cell listening to Doug Batcher on a radio with my Walkman way up in the corner of this window. And now I'm sitting in the audience listening to Doug Batcher live at the Amazing Facts Landmarks of Prophecy series, working with many of those in the audience and bringing people to the meetings. What a contrast. God has led me so far. God has brought me to where I'm at today. And I know that God is continuing to lead me into my future.

When all the sermons have been heard, when all the books have been reshelved, when every scholarly debate about who he was has faded into dry obscurity, we still have stories that persuade us Jesus understands our inconsistent, bungled lives. He ate with people just like us, from Pharisees to prostitutes. He lavished time on fishermen and mothers. He played with little kids, insisting they should be protected. He welcomed wealthy men to poverty and told the poor that they were honored in his kingdom. He brought new hope and life to grieving families and held the very ones his culture had rejected. He fed great crowds and ministered his grace in deeply private moments. We love these stories in those times when what we call our faith seems distant or uncertain. We are the lepers being touched, the wounded ones who reach for healing, the lonely who would gladly spend an hour with him. When storms break on our boat, we need a captain, not a theorist. We need that voice that still speaks peace to waves of worry and brings us back to terra firma, safe and sound and saved. There's grace in every gospel story, including yours. For the grace of God has appeared that offers salvation to all people. Find your story. Find your place. And stay in grace.

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1: What is one thing that every single human being anywhere on planet Earth has in common? The answer is sin. But a big question is, what really is sin anyway? In the religious world today, there's a lot of definitions whirling around. One common one that I've heard is that sin is missing the mark. But that's too vague. What mark is it really talking about? A biblical answer that's very clear and simple is in 1 John chapter 3, verse 4. The Bible says sin is the transgression of the law. In other words, sin is breaking God's law of 10 commandments. Having other gods before God, that's number one. The second one, don't bow down to idols. Or take God's name in vain, that's number three. Or break the Sabbath, number four. Or dishonor our father and mother. Murder, adultery, stealing, lying, or coveting. Those are the Ten Commandments, and the Bible says that sin is breaking God's law. I'll confess that I'm over 50, and I need reading glasses these days. If I don't have my glasses on, the Bible or whatever I'm reading gets a little bit fuzzy. The text, it's just not clear to me. And the truth is that we cannot afford to be fuzzy about sin. If we're fuzzy about sin, we're going to be fuzzy about the reason why Jesus Christ died. We're going to be fuzzy on the gospel. We're going to be fuzzy on the steps that we need to take to get ready for heaven. We can't afford to be in the fog on this subject. 1 John chapter 3, verse 4 tells us plainly that sin is the transgression of God's law. Don't forget it. You've just heard His voice today, right from the Bible.
0: If you enjoyed this short devotional with Steve Wolberg, you can hear more messages.

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0: 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And the music, oh yeah, it slaps.
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2: All right, Blackie, I shot the rabbit. Now you go get him. I'm a good shot with a bow and arrow. Hit a rabbit on the run. No one's better than that. Running rabbit? Bounding over boulders, hiding behind trees, trying to escape my sure aim? That's my darling twin brother. But he'll never escape my vengeance. Gone to Mesopotamia, has he? To get married? To escape from me, that's the real reason. Well, he'll return someday. I have patience. I can wait. The longer the wait, the sweeter will be the vengeance. Well, you're back, Blackie. Here, I'll take the rabbit. A nice big rabbit. But with one quick snap, off comes his head. Likewise, my darling twin, you will come to an end. Where are you now, twin Jacob? Running like a rabbit? Trying to escape from me? Well, run, run, keep on running, for I will have my revenge, be sure of that.
3: Running, hiding, trying to escape my own brother's vengeance, my own twin. How did I ever get into this position? Why? Oh, greed, impatience. God promised Mother that I would get the birthright, but I couldn't wait. Oh, no, no, not me. I had to get it now. Steal it by lies, deception, fraud. Why didn't I wait for God to work things out in his own good time? If only I could undo what I've done. But I can't. It is done, and I must pay the price. God will forgive me, but Esau? Oh, never. Always will he seek revenge. And always will I be hunted. Hunted like an animal. All because of my greed and impatience. Oh, God. Oh, God, forgive me. Forgive me. Be with me as I flee from the anger of Esau. Give me strength and courage as with stealth I make my way through these hills and mountains to Mesopotamia. Keep me, O God, in the ways of truth and paths of righteousness. Good, cool water does refresh the body and spirits, even as communion with God refreshes the soul. I must push on, lest Esau overtake me. I'm exhausted. If I could only go by the road instead of the back ways and mountain and hill trails. But I've just got to keep on going, tired or no. I've just got to stop and lie down for the night. It's getting so dark, I can't see the way. Not through this jumble of rocks and briars. There's scarcely a blade of grass to soften Mother Earth for a bed. Only a rock for a pillow. Yet I must not complain. For over my head stretches the grandest and most beautiful of all canopies. God's great universe of

0: The majesty and wonder of the heavens speak of the marvelous handiwork of God, and the... A ladder, a bright and shining ladder. The top reaches to heaven. A glory of angels going up and down the ladder. And above it, I see the Lord of Heaven. He's speaking to me.
1: I am the Lord God of Abraham thy father, and the God of Isaac. The land whereon thou liest, to thee will I give it, and to thy seed. And thy seed shall be as the dust of the earth, and thou shalt spread abroad, and in thee and thy seed shall all the families of the earth be blessed.
0: Given to Abraham and Isaac, and now God gives it to me.
1: Jacob, behold, I am with thee, and will keep thee in all places whither thou goest, and will bring thee again into this land. For I will not leave thee until I have done that which I have spoken to thee of.
0: God is good and just and merciful. No more will I be despondent or fearful. Though my brother seeks revenge, though the entire world be against me, with God on my side, I have nothing to fear. The angels communicating between earth and heaven shall bring me messages of joy and strength and encouragement. Beautiful is heaven. Peaceful is God's way. Oh, it's good. It's good to be counted among God's chosen children. Thank you again,

0: Oh, my neck. This stone is... What? The ladder. Where is it? I saw the... Oh, it must have been a dream. A vision. Oh, the brightness of the ladder and angels. And now I see only the dim outlines of the distant hills. Ah, but the stars still shine. God's presence still drives away loneliness. Surely he is in this place, and I knew it not. It is none other than the house of God. And this is the gate of heaven. Beautiful morning, and what a wonderful dream I had last night. Surely the ladder is a sign that in spite of sin, there is still open to man a way to commune with heaven. God still sends his angels to earth to help and encourage man. What a marvelous God is the God of creation.
1: And Jacob took the stone that he had put for his pillow and set it up for a pillar and poured oil on the top of it to sanctify it.
0: With the pouring of this oil, I vow that the God of creation shall be my God, and all that he shall give me

0: Here's your water, Father.
1: Oh, thanks, Leah. You can thank your lucky stars that you don't have to tend the sheep on a hot day like this.
0: I thank my age for that. I'm older than Rachel and have certain privileges. She has to do most of the work.
1: You're smart and wise, Leah, my daughter.
0: Yes, I think I'd make some man a nice wife, don't you?
1: I'm sure of it. But who?
0: Oh, yes, Father, that is the big question. Who? Who?
2: Father! Father!
0: It's Rachel.
1: Wonder what she's doing home this time of day.
2: Father, he kissed
1: where
2: me.
1: Are the sheep, Rachel?
2: Jacob, what a beautiful...
1: Rachel, name. Where are the sheep?
2: So strong and handsome.
1: Rachel!
0: Who kissed you, Rachel?
2: Jacob.
1: Who is Jacob and why did he kiss you?
2: Father, do you remember Aunt Rebecca?
1: Well, of course I do. She's my sister. What a silly question.
0: The heat's been too much for her, Father.
1: Yes, now come into the tent and out of the hot sun.
2: Which well was it where Aunt Rebecca met the man from Canaan?
1: You mean the servant of Isaac, the man she married?
2: Yes. Which well was it?
1: The West Pasture Well. Why?
2: Oh, the same well.
1: What are you talking about?
2: He's there. Another man from Canaan, Jacob. He's at the same well, Father, and he came all the way to Mesopotamia to find a wife.
0: And he found you. Ha, ha, ha.
2: Yes, at the well, just like they found Aunt Rebecca. And you should hear the wonderful experiences he had on the way here. Why, he had a vision, and he saw heaven and a ladder going up into heaven with angels going up and down the ladder, and God was at the top of the ladder, and he spoke to Jacob, and he promised to be with Jacob and make him a blessing to all the earth.
1: Did you make his acquaintance?
2: No, Father. He asked the men about me, and they pointed me out.
0: But he kissed you?
1: Rachel, you'd better go back to your sheep. It's almost time to water them, and
2: they
1: besides...
2: They are watered, Father.
1: They are? Well, who moved the stone from the mouth of the well?
2: Jacob.
1: Alone? He moved that big rock alone?
2: Yes, he did, Father. He did, all alone.
1: Rachel, calm down and tell me the facts. This man at the well, who is he? Where is he from? And what does he want with you?
2: Well, his name is Jacob. He's from Canaan, and he wants to see his uncle, you.
1: Uncle?
2: Didn't I
1: me?
2: Tell you?
1: No, you did not tell me.
2: I meant to. He's Aunt Rebecca's son.
1: Well, why didn't you say so?
2: Well, you...
1: Leah, prepare the guest room. Rachel, tell your mother we're going to have a guest. And help your sister. I'm going to the well and offer nephew Jacob our hospitality.
3: And straightway Laban ran to meet Jacob and embraced him and brought him to his house. And Jacob told Laban all that had happened to him, to his mother Rebekah, his father Isaac, and his twin brother Esau.
1: You have nothing to worry about, Jacob. You are bone of my bone and flesh of my flesh. My home is yours. Tarry here as long as you wish.
3: And Jacob abode with Laban the space of a month.
2: Oh, Leah, the most wonderful thing happened today.
0: Sure, Rachel, but what?
2: Jacob's been here a whole month.
0: What's so wonderful about that?
2: Father asked him to stay longer.
0: Well, he's a fool if he does. He's taken on all the work around here, and he does it for free. Foolish, that's what I say.
2: Well, Father's going to pay him from now on.
0: Oh, well, that's better.
2: And do you know what Jacob's pay is going to be?
0: He's worth more than Father is willing to pay. I'll wager my life on that.
2: He wants my hand in marriage. Father agreed. He's going to work 7 years for me, Leah. 7 years. Oh, he loves me. We're going to get married. Isn't that wonderful? Leah, didn't you hear me?
0: Yes, I heard.
2: Aren't you happy for me?
0: 7 years is a long time to wait.
2: Oh, it'll fly on the wings of ecstasy. Oh, Leah, I am so happy.
0: Father, did you promise Jacob he could marry Rachel?
1: Yes.
0: But, Father, you shouldn't have. I'm older than Rachel, and it'll disgrace me and the family if she marries before I do.
1: I know, Leah, but I had no choice.
0: Well, couldn't you have talked him into marrying me?
1: Well, he's in love with Rachel.
0: It can't happen, Father. We mustn't let it. I've got to marry before Rachel does, or forever be disgraced.
1: 7 years is a long time. Some nice young man will show up, and you'll be married before Rachel is. I'm sure of it.
0: But I want Jacob. I love him.
1: Oh, so that's the way it is.
0: That's the way it is.
1: Well, I agree with you, Leah, my daughter. We must see to it that you marry before Rachel. Yes, yes.
0: Yes, you say. But how?
1: Now, just leave everything to your father, Leah, my eldest daughter. Just leave everything to me.
3: And the 7 years passed, seeming to Jacob and Rachel but a few days because of the love they had for each other. Then did Laban gather together all the people of the place in a great wedding feast and celebration.
1: Laban, you do things up fit and proper, I'll say that. This is one of the best wedding feasts I've ever been to. Nothing's too good for my daughter.
4: A perfect match. Jacob and your daughter, Rachel.
1: Yes. No doubt. Friends, neighbors, relatives, it is time now that we drink to the health and happiness of my daughter and my son-in-law.
5: Oh, Rachel, this is the moment I've waited 7 years for. You're my bride, my wife, my beautiful, charming, lovely wife. Let me peek under the veil.
0: No, not yet.
5: Oh, I know. Do I have to wait until morning?
0: That's the custom.
5: Oh, custom be hanged. Oh, I don't really mean that. I'll just have to wait till morning, I guess. Rachel, it's morning. We've been husband and wife for almost a day, and I haven't seen your lovely face. But now I shall. By the simple act of lifting this veil, I shall gaze upon the sweetest face, the most beautiful countenance, and the loveliest wife in all the world. Well, aren't you going to say something? Aren't you happy?
0: Yes, but... Oh, Jacob, wait just a little longer.
5: To lift the veil? I should say not.
0: Please.
5: No, 1,000 times no.
0: Just a little longer.
5: I've waited 7 years for this moment. I've worked, slaved, dreamed, waited. Not another second will I wait. I love you, Rachel. I love you more than tongue can tell. With the lifting of this veil, our love shall be consummated.
0: No!
5: Lift the veil. Like this, Rachel, my lovely wife. What? Leah, why are you here? Where's Rachel?
0: Jacob, I love you.
5: I love Rachel. Where is she?
0: I'm your wife, Jacob. You married me.
5: I've been tricked. Just retribution, I suppose, for the sins I did to Esau.

0: When it became known unto Jacob the deception Laban had practiced upon him, he said,
1: You deceived me, Laban. Did I not work faithfully 7 full years for the hand of Rachel, your daughter? And you gave me Leah to wife.
2: Leah is older than Rachel, and here in our country, the younger daughter must not get married before the firstborn daughter. It is also customary to have 2 wives. Therefore, Jacob, my son, serve me yet another 7 years, and you shall marry Rachel.
1: Wait another 7 years for Rachel? No, never.
2: Oh, no, you won't need to wait that long to marry her. Just 1 week. Marry her. Ah, then serve the 7 years. All right?
1: Well, I don't have a choice. All right. All right.
0: And Laban gave Jacob Rachel to wife. And Jacob served Laban yet another 7 years. During those 7 years, Leah and the handmaidens presented Jacob with 10 sons. At the end of the 7 years, God hearkened unto Rachel's prayers and gave her a son.
1: Oh, what a beautiful baby. Joseph. Yes, Joseph shall be his name.
0: And when Joseph was born, Jacob said unto Laban,
1: Laban, now that I have served the 7 years for Rachel, and I have a family, I think I'll go back home to Canaan. With your permission, of course.
2: Now, Jacob, my son, don't be hasty in this matter. If you like it here and you... Well, frankly, I have found that the Lord blesses all that you do, and I'd like to have you stay. Of course, you've got to feed your family, so I'll pay your wages. Just name your wage and I'll pay it.
0: The wages were agreed upon, and Jacob increased exceedingly, and had much cattle and maidservants and men servants, and camels and horses and mules.
3: Father?
2: Yes, my son?
3: Jacob is getting rich.
2: I know he is.
3: Don't you care?
2: Well, should I?
3: He's getting rich at your expense. The cattle and camels and things he has should be yours. Most of them, at least.
2: Yes, rightfully, they are mine. I should make him give them back and, no, son. He got them honestly. They're his.
3: Father, you know that's not true. Jacob has gotten rich off of you. Lower his wage, that's what I say. Why should he get rich off you? Get what's coming to you. Lower his wage.
2: Yes, son, I guess you're right. I will. Yes, I will.
1: Rachel, Leah, your father's countenance towards me has changed. He's trying to cheat me out of my wages. And I had a vision in the night, and the Lord's angel bade me go back to Canaan to be among my people and kindred. Are you both agreeable?
4: I am.
1: Rachel, how about you?
5: There's nothing here for us. Father has squandered our dowry. Anyway, the place for a wife is with her husband. If you go, Jacob, I go.
0: Then Jacob rose up and set his sons and his wives upon camels. And they stole away unawares to Laban, who was shearing sheep in a distant pasture. On the 3rd day after Jacob had fled, it was told Laban,
6: Father! Father!
2: What is it, son? Why so excited?
6: Jacob, he's gone.
2: Gone?
6: Yes, he's escaped, and he took Rachel and Leah with him, and all the cattle and sheep and camels, everything.
2: My daughters and grandchildren?
6: Yes, he took them too.
2: Well, he won't get far. Tell the men to stop shearing at once. We'll break camp. We'll go after Jacob. Snap to it. Quickly, quickly. We must catch up with Jacob before he crosses into Canaan.
6: Yes, Father. We'll make Jacob sorry he sneaked away.

0: and Jacob, fleeing from Laban, came to Mount Gilead and made camp. Later, he gathered his wives about him.
1: Rachel, Leah, and you two also, Bilhah, Zilpah, I want you all to go straight to your tents. Stay there. Laban and a strong force of armed men have followed us. They are camped now on the other side of the mountain. They will be here any minute. I'll handle Laban. I don't want him to see you, so stay in your tents. Understand?
2: Yes, dear, I understand.
0: In the tent of Rachel, excitement reigned and tension mounted.
3: Quick, Mala, I want you to help me.
4: Yes, mistress?
3: Father has arrived in camp, and he's accused Jacob of stealing some of his gods.
4: Oh, Master Jacob would not steal, mistress.
3: You know that, and I do too, and so does Father. He's just using that as an excuse to pursue us. But, well, Mala, I have the images.
4: Mistress steal?
3: I didn't steal them. I just took them. They're mine. They're just as much mine as anyone's.
4: Want me tell Master Laban Mistress Rachel got image?
3: Oh, no, it's too late for that. They've already come to an agreement, Jacob and Laban, that whoever has those images shall be put to death. It's the customary way to deal with thieves. But, Mala, I'm not a thief.
4: Want me to take image? Tell Master Laban I stole them.
3: No, Mala. Just help me find a place to hide them.
4: Me take images outside camp. Hide in bushes?
3: Oh, no. Father's men are watching too closely for that. We've got to find a place in here to hide them.
4: Oh, no place here, mistress. Master Laban, look and find them. Then you die.
3: Don't say such things, Mala. You go to the tent door and keep watch, and tell me where Father is and what he's doing. I'll look around for a place to hide these images here. Oh, dear, where can I hide them? I know, I'll hide... Oh, no, that's the first place Father would look. Where's Father now, Mala?
4: Oh, he coming out of Bilhah's tent, headed this direction.
3: Oh, dear, it didn't take him long to search those other tents. Where will I hide these images? I know.
4: Oh. Laban almost here, Mistress Rachel.
3: All right, let him in.
4: Yes, mistress.
5: Rachel, it's your father. May I come in?
4: Mistress Rachel bids Master Laban enter.
5: Greetings, Rachel, my daughter.
6: Father.
5: I came because...
3: Yes, I know, Father. You came because someone stole your gods. You think we took them. Well, Father,
5: they disappeared at the same time you did.
3: If you think I took them, then go right ahead and search.
5: No, I don't think you took them, Rachel, but I have searched the other tents and haven't found the images, so I'll have to search here.
3: Go right ahead, but don't expect help from me.
5: Now, don't be angry, Rachel.
3: Angry? Oh, I'm not angry, Father. You've got to search, so go right ahead and search. I'll just sit here in this camel saddle and be calm. As calm as possible under the circumstances. Oh, Father, don't forget to search that basket.
5: Well,
3: that's it. Now in the basket, Father. Found the images?
5: No,
3: and you won't. Oh, Father, there's a blanket in the corner. Maybe your images are under it.
5: No, they aren't.
3: Oh, I wonder where they are. Why, you've searched everywhere and no images. Well, failure and disappointment, they're part of life, I guess.
5: Well, I apologize, Rachel, my daughter.
3: Don't apologize. Just go and leave me alone. And you'd better prepare yourself for a session with Jacob. If I know him, he's going to be terribly angry that you pursued after him and accused him falsely of stealing your images. I wouldn't like to be in your shoes right now, Father.
5: Oh, Jacob is liable to be angry, isn't he?
3: Very angry. Goodbye, Father.
5: Goodbye, Rachel. I'll see you before I go. Right now, I've got to go and face Jacob. I wonder if I can persuade him to be a little obedient.
4: Oh, Master Laban not find images. Mystery, where mistress hide them?
3: It's very simple, Mala. They were right here in this camel saddle. I was sitting on them all the time.
0: Jacob was wroth with Laban, but eventually they made peace and entered into a covenant. And early in the morning, Laban rose up and kissed his grandsons and his daughters and blessed them. And he departed and returned unto his place. Jacob continued on his way toward Canaan. And he sent messengers before him to his brother Esau with greetings and assurances of peace and goodwill. But Esau ignored the offer of peace and friendship and marched with 400 men against Jacob. And Jacob was filled with great fear. He sought a place to pray alone. It was a lonely spot he chose, a mountainous region, the haunt of wild beasts and the lurking place of robbers and murderers. Solitary and unprotected, Jacob bowed in deep distress. It was midnight. All that made life dear to him were at a distance, exposed to danger and death. Bitterest of all was the thought that it was his own sin which had brought this peril upon him and his loved ones. With earnest cries and tears, he made his prayer before God.
1: O God of love and mercy, God of justice and long-suffering, forgive me of my many sins.
0: Suddenly, a strong hand was laid upon Jacob. He thought an enemy was seeking his life, and he endeavored to wrest himself from the grasp of his assailant. In the darkness, not a word was spoken as the two wrestled for the mastery. The struggle continued until near the break of day, when the stranger placed his finger upon Jacob's thigh, crippling him. Instantly, Jacob realized he had been wrestling with an angel, the angel of the covenant. He took a firm grip, holding onto the angel, determined not to let him go until he had received a blessing.
1: I will not let thee go, except thou bless me.
6: Thy name shall no more be called Jacob, but Israel. For as a prince hast thou power with God and with men, and hast prevailed.
0: And thus Jacob received the blessing for which his soul had longed. There came the day when Jacob, with his wives and children and great flocks, approached Esau with his company of 400 fighting men. Leaning upon his staff, Jacob went forward to meet the band of soldiers. He was pale and disabled from the recent conflict, and he walked slowly and painfully, halting at every step. But his countenance was lighted up with joy and peace. At the sight of that crippled sufferer, Esau ran to meet him.
1: Jacob! Esau!
0: And Esau embraced Jacob and fell on his neck and kissed him.
1: Esau.
0: And they wept.
1: Esau, my brother!
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8: Hello, friends. This is Doug Batchelor. How about a few amazing facts regarding lightning? For starters, every day, 44,000 thunderstorms occur throughout the world with lightning striking the earth 6,000 times a minute. The average lightning stroke is 6 miles long and travels about 30,000 times as fast as a bullet. The temperature of lightning can reach 50,000 degrees Fahrenheit. That's hotter than the surface of the sun. A positive giant is a lightning strike that hits the ground up to 20 miles away from the actual thunderstorm. Because it seems to strike from a clear sky, it's known as a bolt from the blue. These positive giant flashes strike between the storm's top anvil and the earth and carry several times the destructive energy of a regular lightning strike. It's a pure myth that lightning never strikes twice in the same place. For example, the top of the Empire State Building averages over 20 hits a year. A lightning strike might contain more than 1 million volts and over 200,000 amperes and has enough power to lift an ocean liner 6 feet in the air. Each year in the U.S., thunderstorms cause an average of 200 deaths and 700 injuries. To estimate the difference between you and a lightning strike, count the number of seconds between when you see the lightning flash and then hear the thunder. 5 seconds is roughly the equivalent to 1 mile in distance. On average, thunder can only be heard over a distance of about 5 or 6 miles, but at night lightning can be seen over 100 miles away. Lightning crawlers, or spider lightning, can travel over 35 miles as it crawls across the bottom of clouds. This is a very rare type of lightning, and it's beautiful as it zaps from horizon to horizon. Radar has detected lightning crawlers traveling at altitudes of 20,000 feet and 75 miles long as they zap from cloud to cloud. How big around is the typical lightning bolt? Only about the size of a quarter, or even maybe a half dollar. Lightning looks so much wider than it really is, because it's just so bright. Perhaps this is why Jesus said his return will be like lightning shining from the east and flashing to the west. Matthew 24:27. Still, in spite of this, some believe his return is going to be a secret. Stay with us, friends. We're going to learn more as Amazing Facts brings you this edition of Bible Answers Live.
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10: No,
8: so I just want to hear, what's the number? 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
10: Good to see you.
8: You too.
10: We normally start with a word of prayer, so let's do that. Father in heaven, we are so mindful that that you have a message for all of us. And we want to hear from you tonight. So we pause for a moment to ask that your Holy Spirit be here and that you speak clearly to Pastor Doug, give him clarity of thought and mind, so that we, as we open the Word of God, we will hear from you.
8: Mm-hmm.
10: There is someone tonight who will respond to the good news of the truth of Jesus Christ.
8: Amen.
10: So, Lord, may you speak through us and to us. We thank you for this privilege in Jesus' name. Amen.
8: Amen.
10: Yeah, Pastor Doug, I lived for several years in the Midwest, in Michigan, and boy, those thunderstorms and lightning storms in the Midwest are spectacular.
8: Here in California, we've got some mountain ranges that block the horizon, but if you're living in the Great Plains or Texas, where I lived for a while, it does span from east to west, and it is, sometimes you sit out on your porch, you can watch a lightning storm a few miles away, and it mm-hmm. is—it's—you get the popcorn out. It's a show.
10: That's right. That's right.
8: It's something.
10: It really is. But you've got a spiritual application here that you want to.
8: Well, Jesus tried to go to great lengths to emphasize that when he came back, it would not be clandestine. It would not be a secret. And yet, in spite of that, so many people think that when the rapture occurs, that it's going to be a secret, that you'll suddenly say, "Hey, where'd everybody go? And what happened?" And Jesus went out of the way to say in Matthew 24, if they say to you, he's in secret chambers, believe it not. If they say, behold, he's in the desert, don't go forth. For as lightning shines from the east even to the west, so will the coming of the Son of Man be. And if you and I are standing outside and lightning arcs the world, I remember when I was a kid trying to hide my head under the pillow during a thunderstorm, you can still see the lightning flashing.
10: Yeah.
8: It's so bright.
10: Yeah.
8: But no one's going to have to elbow you and say, did you hear Jesus came yesterday?
10: Mm-hmm.
8: And that is really an absurd idea, because it's going to affect every aspect of our senses. The trumpet,
11: the roar, the shout, the resurrection, the earthquake. It is going to be the most tumultuous, tempestuous, glorious event in history when Jesus comes.
10: And yet, Pastor Doug, how would you respond to people who raise the question, if you're on Australia, you're on the other side of the world, how can you see Jesus come at the same time as somebody in Cincinnati, Ohio?
11: Well, you know, this is a common misconception, and I know you know the answer, but you've raised it for the benefit of those who still may not understand.
10: Right.
11: You said, see Jesus come at the same time. Well, the Bible says when he comes, every eye will see him. Every eye in the world sees the same moon, and every eye in the world sees the same sun. They don't see it at the same exact moment.
10: Oh, okay.
11: As he sweeps around the circle of the earth,
10: right,
11: and the world is caught up, the day of his coming, everyone will see him.
10: Okay.
11: But I don't know that anyone's going to be seen through the planet, you know. I'm sure the heavens will be so brilliant that even though as soon as Jesus comes to one part of the world, every part of the world's going to know,
10: amen,
11: that he's come.
10: Amen. Amen. Well, we have a lesson that we want to make available, Pastor Doug, that deals with the second coming of Jesus Christ. This is part of the Amazing Facts Study Guide, and it's a lesson entitled Rescue from Above. These lessons are really nice. They're well done. They're very colorful, and they are very precise. And talk about the second coming. This particular lesson talks about the second coming in such a way that really makes it clear for us all. So
11: now, no one knows the day and the hour, and our lessons don't give a date. It tells how we can know he's near, roughly when, meaning the time, the prophecies about the nearness of his coming, and how he will come. Because there'll be many false Christs, so we need to know how to determine the true from the false. People need this lesson.
10: Amen. Amen. Rescue from Above is the name of the lesson, and we want to make it available to anyone who will call our resource operators or go to the website. The number for the resource operators is 800-835-6747, 835-6747. 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Rescue from Above is the title of the lesson, and it deals with the second coming of our Lord and our Savior Jesus Christ. A couple of other things that I'd like to mention, Pastor Doug, a couple of other resources that are available. 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
11: A plethora.
10: That's it. A plethora of resources.
11: There are hundreds of books, tapes, CDs, studies, just all kinds of things to enhance their Christian life, as well as for witnessing.
10: Amen.
11: Good witnessing tools.
10: Amen. Again, 1-800-835-6747 is the resource number. AmazingFacts.org is the website, and we'll make available these materials to you. We usually answer a couple of internet questions before we go to the program, Pastor Doug, or to the telephone. So let's do that. The first one this evening comes from Susan, who wants to know what the scriptures say against gambling. Can you tell us?
11: Well, you won't necessarily find the word gambling in the Bible other than where they were casting lots gambling, you might say, for the clothing of Jesus.
10: Yeah.
11: And certainly that's not an endorsement to try and take the only earthly property that the Lord had through gambling. The Bible says those who will not work should not eat, and gambling is basically trying to get rich quick for nothing at the expense of others who lose. And you have a principle in Proverbs 28, verse 20, and it says, "But he that maketh haste to be rich will not be innocent." You know, the biblical way to be rich is through faithfulness, industry, diligence, hard work. But to try to quickly get rich by, you know, the lottery or gambling or something, usually they lose. And it says, if you do, you're not innocent if you succeed.
10: Yeah.
11: So, you know, that's certainly not. Can you picture Jesus in a
10: buying a
11: lottery ticket or pulling on a slot machine you know, a roulette wheel saying, 50 red, go in. I mean, you know, it's all motivated by greed.
10: Mm-hmm.
11: And that's just not the Christian spirit.
10: So it's a principle.
11: Yeah.
10: Yeah. Okay. Second question. When a person prays, do we have to pray out loud, or can we just think the words to God?
11: Well, there's certainly nothing wrong with praying out loud. Some have taken the verse where Jesus said, when you pray, don't be like hypocrites who like to pray in the street corner out loud for people to see them pray. And others have said, Pastor Doug, I never pray out loud because then the devil doesn't know what I'm praying, and so, you know, he can't mess up my prayers.
10: Yeah. Mm-hmm.
11: But in reality, there's many examples of God's people praying out loud, including Jesus. John 17 is recorded because someone heard him praying and wrote it down. As well as many other prayers in the Bible. I think the devil trembles when we pray. And it is appropriate to pray out loud, not to make a display.
10: Amen. Mm-hmm.
11: But, you know, if we're going to join together in prayers, if we're going to say amen to the prayers of someone else, and this is in 1 Corinthians 14, how can you say amen to the prayers of someone else if they're praying in an unknown tongue? They need to pray where you can understand what they're saying. So there's certainly plenty of examples in the Bible for praying out loud, and there's nothing wrong with praying in your heart.
10: Mm-hmm.
11: Sometimes you're in a public place and you don't want to make a spectacle and pray out loud, so you pray in your heart.
10: Mm-hmm. All right, very good. Let's go to the phones and take our first caller for the evening. And we want to go to our neighbors to the north. We want to go up to Canada, to Calgary, Alberta, and talk with Heather, who's on the international web. Welcome, Heather, to the program.
12: Hi.
10: Hi.
12: Thank you. Thanks for answering my call. I have a question about women pastors. In 1 Timothy, it says that women should not usurp authority over men. And then in Corinthians, it talks about women learning in silence. And I was just wondering about women becoming pastors then.
11: That's a good question. Okay. It's a very controversial question. And so let me put my armor on, my Kevlar, before I answer that. I need to give you a Bible answer. And the fact is that while there are many examples in the Bible, Heather, of women involved in spiritual ministry, for instance, being prophetess, women who are doing evangelism, there is no example in the Bible of a woman serving in the pastoral role, because that is typically a patriarchal office, meaning that the heads of families were the priests of the family. There are women prophets in the Bible. There are no women priests. There were no women apostles, and there's no example of women elders or leaders of the churches. I don't think it's just because of the custom of the day. I think that God made men and women differently, and men are to be the servant leaders in the families, and the church is an extension of the family. It's the same principle.
12: Mm-hmm.
11: So I don't know if that helps a little bit.
12: Well, my understanding, like the way I see it is, because I love the Lord and I want to teach people, I want to tell people about God. But from what I read in the Bible, it sounds to me that when you're in church, that the women are not to be teaching the men. But if I was to go out on the street or just meet somebody, can I be explaining God's word to people that don't know?
11: Well, like, certainly.
12: It sounds to me like I can evangelize, but I wouldn't be able to be in the pulpit.
11: I'll give you, and you know, different churches argue how to apply those verses in Timothy about a woman not speaking in church. I am inclined to think that Paul was speaking to a specific problem.
10: Mm-hmm.
11: Men and women actually didn't even sit together, and it's still that way if you travel to, I don't know if it's in some parts of Africa, certainly I've seen it in India and different parts of the world, the men and women don't even sit together.
10: Right.
11: Middle East, same thing. And so women were calling to their husbands asking questions about what the apostles were teaching, and it created a disruption. And so Paul was saying, tell the women to be silent, ask their husbands at home. So the context of what was happening there wasn't, an arbitrary rule that women should never speak, because you have the dedication of Jesus where Anna is in the temple, spirit-filled, and she prays.
13: Mm-hmm.
11: Hannah in the Old Testament. So now, as far as women teaching, you asked a question about that. Certainly, you've got women in the Bible who were judges and prophets, and doing the daughters of Philip, who was the evangelist, had seven daughters that did prophesy. Well, that's teaching. So, and Paul says, when he talks about women covering their heads, he said, any woman who prays or prophesies, that word prophesy there means to proclaim in public, shouldn't do it with her head uncovered.
13: Mm-hmm.
11: So, it wasn't necessarily in the church, but there is Bible precedent for women sharing spiritual truth. Okay?
12: Okay, but then does that mean that women do not enter into pastoral...
11: Here's where I draw the line biblically. I do see precedent for women teaching and sharing biblical truth in many places in the Bible. I don't see an example of a woman being ordained as a priest, pastor, or elder.
13: Right.
11: There were no women apostles that Jesus chose, and yet he had women disciples.
12: Right. Okay.
11: Okay?
12: That answers it. Thank you.
11: Thank you.
13: Thank you for the call, Heather. Let's go next. Pastor Doug, we'll stay to the north, to our neighbors. We'll go to Newfoundland and talk with Paul in St. John's. Hello, Paul.
14: Hi, how are you?
13: Good.
14: I just want to say that I enjoy your show of Amazing Facts very much, and I was watching your show today about Hill, and a question came to mind about the millennial kingdom, the thousand-year reign of Christ.
11: Yes.
14: And my question is, exactly what is the purpose of the thousand-year reign?
11: All right, good question. And before I finish answering it, let me tell you that there is a free lesson I'll send you, Paul, and it's called A Thousand Years of Peace. It is the Amazing Facts Study Guide with all the scriptures and a lot of explanation, charts and pictures on the millennium. Anyone out there, if you want to understand the millennium, you need this lesson. There's so much confusion, and yet the Bible's so clear if you just read the verses as they are. A Thousand Years of Peace, just ask for it, and Pastor Dick will give the number in a minute. But what is the need for it? Well, Paul, according to Bible history, if you add up the ages in the Bible, we have been here for about 6,000 years, if you go by what they call Bishop Usher's chronology. The millennium is 1,000 years. It's like a 1,000-year Sabbath. And Jesus said during that time, we live and reign with him. It's 1,000 years of rest from the battle between good and evil that's transpired on earth. The other thing that happens at the end of the 1,000 years, you read in Revelation 20, Satan demonstrates even after 1,000 years of being bound, when he's loosed, he has not changed. So God has no alternative but to throw him into the lake of fire, which you read in the next chapter in Revelation 20 and 21.
14: Okay, so the purpose is for us to be at peace and to rest.
11: Yes, and to demonstrate that Satan and the wicked, after 1,000 years of being bound, his fallen angels, they continue to try to deceive when they're loose. They don't change.
14: I see.
11: See, Lucifer was once a great angel, and he was admired by the other angels, and so God's going to throw him in the lake of fire, and he has to demonstrate to the other heavenly beings he has no choice.
14: Yes, it's God's justice, absolutely.
11: Yep.
14: Yeah. Thank you.
11: Thank you. Good question.
13: Thanks for the call, Paul. Let's go next, Pastor Doug, to it looks like Hearthwell, Nebraska, and talk with David on the internet. Welcome, David.
15: How you doing?
13: Doing good. Your question, please.
15: My question is, you've been asked this before, but I've missed it. I'm asking about adultery. My wife and I have been separated for over 2 months now, and in that time, she has found someone else who is proclaiming to be a youth group leader and is using basically the Word of God to sleep with my wife, and at the same time is teaching kids the value of the Lord.
11: Now, you guys are still technically married? You're just separated?
15: Yes, we're just separated. Yeah. I have filed for divorce, and that will. She has until the 2nd to do whatever, and then after the 2nd, then I can finally get a court date.
11: Well, there's probably 100 questions I can ask you now, and I've got to make sure I don't digress into a counseling session. One thing I would do is you should probably, if you know for a fact that this youth leader is committing adultery, because, of course, you know, he's not married to your separated wife, you should go to his leadership and probably go to him alone. But if it's adultery, go to the leadership and say, I have reason to believe or evidence believe that this is going on, because the kids should not be exposed to that kind of hypocrisy. It affects them spiritually. You can't do that and be in ministry without it eroding your influence. And then, you know, if there's no hope of reconciliation with your wife, then I don't know if she has biblical grounds for divorce. She certainly doesn't for having another relationship. But then there may not be anything you could do. You can't make a person not want to be divorced. You know what I'm saying, David?
15: And she tells me that she loves me and everything, and I know that I love her, and I know that she loves me. But
11: do you both, go to church?
15: Well, I was in it for a while. You know, I was one of the altar boys where I went up and I lit the candles and everything when I was younger. Then I grew up, I don't want to say grow out of it, but I went out of it. And because of this, God has brought me back into it, which I'm very grateful for, because now I go to church. On average, I'm going to church 3 times a week.
11: Mm.
15: And, you know, I'm really enjoying going back and getting back into the...
11: Do you have a pastor you're counseling with? Because, you know, a three-minute call, you do good. That's, you need some support during a time like this. You know, what we can do for you is we have a lesson that deals with marriage, and it also talks about some of the challenges in marriage that you're dealing with. We'll send that to you for free because it has a lot of Bible information on the subject. Would you like a copy of our lesson on marriage?
15: Yes, I would very much so. And I was wondering also about your DVD set that you have. We can't get it here.
11: Which one? Is that the Prophecy Code series?
15: Yes, I have your Prophecy Code series, but it's on VHS, and I borrowed it from my wife's mother-in-law, or I'm sorry, mother, and the guy who taped it only taped what he felt was necessary, so I don't have all of them.
11: Well, you know, we have, if you just go to, can you get online?
15: I don't have a credit card, and I don't have much money.
11: Oh, well, I was going to say, we can't give the set away, because, of course,
15: I'm not asking for that.
11: Yeah, a DVD set of the Prophecy Code series we did at Washington, D.C., it's a great program. It's on TV now, but... you have to either mail in. We'll send you a free catalog, and it'll tell you how to get a hold of it. Would that help?
15: Yes.
11: That we're offering that tonight. Pastor Dick, why don't you give David the number, and he can also ask for that lesson.
13: Grab a pencil. Grab a pencil, David. The telephone number is 1-800-835-6747. 835-6747. I see that you're listening to us on the internet, so you can go to the Amazing Facts website, which is amazingfacts.org, and you can also get the catalog at the website. So either call the phone number, 800-835-6747, or go to the website,
11: and
13: either one.
11: You can read the lesson on marriage at the website for
13: That's
11: free,
13: right. Mm-hmm.
11: Or order it. We'll give you a hard copy.
13: Right.
11: Thanks, David. I appreciate your call, and we'll be praying for you.
13: Let's go next, Pastor Doug, to Rochester, New Hampshire, and we want to talk with Doug, who's also on the internet. Welcome, Doug.
16: Hey, how you doing?
13: Good. And your question, please.
16: It has to do with backsliding and in specific smoking. Just to give you a quick scenario, when I was baptized and my wife was baptized, she was baptized before I met her. We both had issues with smoking and continued to after baptism. We're still struggling with it. I go to church. She doesn't. She says she feels like a hypocrite if she goes to church.
11: Oh, she needs to go to church.
16: Okay, would
11: smoking?
16: You tell her that, please? Her name's Terry.
11: Put her on the line?
16: she's sleeping right now.
11: Well,
16: she will be listening.
11: Yeah, I would say that, you know, you don't, someone said one time, you don't take a bath so you can get clean, or rather, you don't get clean so you can take a bath. You take a bath so you can get clean.
13: Right.
11: You don't stop smoking so you can go to church. You go to church so you can stop smoking.
16: Okay.
11: See what I'm saying? So you go to a hospital to get well. And if she's struggling with spiritual issues or any kind of addiction, it could be anything from a food addiction to any kind of drug or sex, or you go to church, you don't stay away. That's exactly what the devil wants. You want to go to where the power is.
16: Okay.
11: And that's where you get the victory.
16: Yep.
11: So, I'd encourage Terry to, hey, by all means, go. I went to church as a smoker for 2 years before I quit.
16: Well, how we have you, a lot Dick? Of respect for you. Yep. You're very inspiring to us, and we know that that was one of the issues that you struggled with. And so we're also looking for a little help.
11: Yeah, if I had stopped going because I felt guilty as a smoker, it was the guilt that actually saved me. I mean, it drove me to Christ.
13: Amen. Amen.
11: So
13: we both struggled with that, Doug. So
16: that's a tough one, and Satan's got his chains wrapped right around us.
11: Well, you just tell Terry, and I'll tell you, that we're all going to stop smoking eventually, but you want to do it before Jesus comes, right?
16: Amen.
11: And all the lost are going to smoke when Jesus comes.
16: Amen.
11: So, sorry, that wasn't nice.
16: No.
11: That was a cheap joke.
16: But yeah, any words of wisdom or advice you give us would be great.
11: Well, we have that lesson that we can offer. 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
13: 1-800-835-6747, Doug. And
11: it's called God's Free Health Plan.
13: God's Free Health Plan. 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We're going to take a break, Pastor Doug.
11: Good time for people to sharpen their pencil and take the numbers down.
13: That's right. And a couple of announcements, and then we'll come back for the second part of the program. So stay with us, and the second half of the program will be coming up in just a few moments. So if you're waiting, we'll be right back. Stay tuned. There's more Bible Answers Live coming in just a moment. 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
11: This is a real, bona fide, industrial strength Bible study. We get right into the Word. 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
13: And my name is Dick Devitt, and let's talk with David on a cell phone in Visalia, California, listening on KARM. Welcome to the program, David.
11: David's been waiting patiently, so he may have just slipped away from the phone.
17: No, can you hear me?
13: Oh, there you are.
11: You're on.
17: Yeah, I'm sorry. I'm in a Walmart.
13: Oh, okay.
17: Well, that's dedication. I'm sorry.
13: That's okay. What's on your mind, David?
17: John chapter 11.
11: And the whole chapter?
17: No, John chapter 11, verse 1 speaks to Mary Magdalene, or Mary, when she comes and washes his feet. It speaks to it in past tense. And then John chapter 12 speaks to it in present tense. And so I'm just kind of confused. It seems backwards.
11: Well, not all. Keep in mind, John wrote his gospel when he was 90 years of age. And so he is patching together the experiences that he remembered from the life of Christ. They aren't all necessarily in chronological order.
13: Mm-hmm.
11: But it is possible that the woman who washes Jesus' feet in chapter 12 is Mary. She's not called Mary in John. She's called Mary by other gospel writers. I think he simply calls her a woman in John chapter 12. I'm going there real quick. Matter of fact, you know what? No, it says Mary. You're right. It is Mary.
17: Yeah.
11: I wrote a book on this. I should know better. I wrote a book. Sometimes I get the different gospel accounts mixed up.
17: Yes.
11: And it's called Mary Magdalene, the Gospel According to Mary Magdalene at Jesus' Feet. And the whole book is on Mary Magdalene. It talks about John 11, John 12, Luke 7, all of the passages that deal with these issues, including the resurrection. And you'd probably be blessed by that. You can order that at the Amazing Facts website.
17: I'll look for it.
11: Yeah, and that's simply amazingfacts.justaboutanything, amazingfacts.com.org, and it'll take you there. All right?
17: I will look for it, and I'll find it, gentlemen. Thank you so much. I appreciate your insight.
11: Thank you, David, and don't buy too much at Walmart. Bye-bye.
13: Thanks for the call, David. Let's go next to the Bronx. Deborah is on WMCA. Welcome, Deborah.
18: Hi.
11: Thanks for waiting, Deborah. Your question.
18: Oh, you're welcome. Yes, I was reading the book of Hosea, and there are prophecies in there about God destroying Israel and causing and making Judah suffer for their sins.
11: Yes.
18: And I'm

0: But there are spiritual symbolism that some theologians make between the history of Israel. Israel started out as one people. They had a civil war, and they split into two groups. One got a little mixed up with paganism, and Judah was the southern kingdom. Some have compared that with Judah being like the Protestants and the northern kingdom being like the Catholics or the Orthodox churches. And so the history that you find of Israel in the Old Testament, that's God's church, is often repeated after the time of Christ in the Christian church. Started out as one group, went through a big split in all its divisions. So, you know, that's one explanation. In other words, these things that happened to Israel may also happen to the church again. And the principles of why he punished them in the Old Testament are often repeated in the church history. Did that make sense?
1: Yes.
0: Now, I've got a book that I wrote with Steve Wolberg that we'll send you a free copy of, and it's called Spiritual Israel. It explains many of the comparisons, and Steve and I are both Jews, and so you're getting the perspective from Jewish Christians of what some of these Old Testament prophecies mean. Mm-hmm. Would you like a free copy of that?
1: Yes, I would.
0: All right. Then Pastor Dick will give you that. It's called Spiritual Israel.
2: 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And thanks for the call, Deborah. We'll go next, Pastor Doug, to Lake Grove, New York. 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Good evening, Ann.
3: Good evening. First of all, I would just like to say you both do a great job, and I really enjoy your show.
0: Thank you.
3: My question is Matthew 22:14, where it says, "For many are called, but few are chosen." What does that exactly mean?
0: Well, you can understand those verses by looking at other statements of Christ. Many are called, few are chosen. That might sound like a contradiction. Like many are called, it's like you have a baseball game and you're picking teams, and you ask 10,000 people to come to the pick, but you only take enough for the team, and the others are sent home, and you think, what a disappointment. But when it says many are called, look at the great invitation in Matthew 11, where Jesus says, "Whosoever will, come unto me, and you'll find rest. Come unto me all." How many? All that are weary and heavy laden. And the Bible ends with many being called. "Whosoever will, let him take the water of life freely. Whosoever believeth in him will not perish." Many are called. Then it says, but few are chosen. Now the word chosen there can mean few become the chosen, because few respond to the call. So it's not like God is inviting everybody, but he's really fooling most of them. He's only going to choose a few of those who are invited. That would seem kind of mean. Really, that verse would be better translated in our terms by saying, many are called, few choose to respond to the call. See what I'm saying?
3: Yes, I understand.
0: Because you can see all through the Bible, Jesus is calling everybody.
2: Amen.
0: But how many chose to respond?
3: Mm-hmm.
0: That's why he said, "Straight is the gate that leads to life, and few there be that find it."
2: Mm-hmm.
0: "Broad is the way to destruction." So, whenever you go from one language to another, sometimes there's bumps in the translation, and this is an example of that.
2: Mm-hmm.
3: Okay, good answer. Thank you.
0: Thank you.
2: Thanks for the call. We'll go next, Pastor Doug, to Amanda in San Bernardino, California, listening on KTIE. Amanda, good evening.
4: Good evening.
2: And your question, please.
4: As far as the truth is concerned, when God says one thing, how can it be true if he says 7 or 12 or 10 or some other number if you don't believe it when he says 1?
0: Tell me why you're saying that. I'm not sure what your question is. Well, what's an example of what you're talking about?
4: If everything God says is true, what is the reason when he says something is one, what makes you think he's the truth and you can believe it when he says 7 or 12 or 10 or some other number?
0: Well, you know, Bible numbers.

0: numbers have a symbolic meaning. For instance, in the Bible, the number 7 is used many times in the Bible, and it often represents a number of a complete cycle, especially if you get to Revelation, Amanda. You got 7 churches, 7 trumpets, 7 seals, 7 voices, 7 thunders, 7 eyes, 7 horns, and I get 7 spirits. And they all represent the perfect cycle of God, biblical perfection. 12 is a number that represents the church. Matter of fact, I don't often do this, Pastor Dick, but at our website called Prophecy Code, we have a website, friends, that you ought to look at. Matter of fact, I think they can still see. Oh, our friend that called earlier, David, I forgot to tell him he can watch the Prophecy Code for free online.
1: That's true.
0: Prophecycode.com. It's not high resolution like a DVD, but it's there online. At that website, Amanda, we have some notes on Bible numbers and their meanings. And all the Bible numbers given, God means exactly what he said. They're real figures. But and that would be prophecycode.com. And look up for the study helps. And there's something on Bible symbols and numbers. I hope that helps a little bit.
1: Okay. Thanks for the call, Amanda, to San Diego. We want to talk with Daniel, who's listening on KPRZ. Good evening, Daniel.
2: Good evening.
1: And your question, please.
2: Yes, not really a Christian, but my wife is, and we've been praying a lot and reading the Bible lately. And I guess I have some questions about it in general. Is why would God, a loving God, take people from other faiths and condemn them to hell when they might be living by the tenets of Jesus Christ and living a good life, or for that matter, people that may not even be religious, and send them to hell?
0: Well, God is just and he is fair, and different churches have different views on this. I find that the Bible teaches there will be many who will come from the east and the west, Jesus said, and sit down in the kingdom with Abraham, Isaac, and Jacob. Those were the church members in Jesus' day, while some of the church members will be in outer darkness. In other words, the Lord does have people who are living up to the light they have in other cultures and other, even in other religions. They may not know the truth. Now, the Bible is very clear. Anyone who is saved, Daniel, is saved by virtue of Christ's sacrifice. They're not saved by Buddha or Muhammad or any other religion or creed. But there are some who are living up to the light they have. God, it's a misconception that God is arbitrarily going to incinerate people who don't join a certain church. Now, I think everyone should join my church, but people who listen to this program know that I try to make this a Bible-focused program. I'm part of my church because I think it's the closest to the Bible, but the focus is the Word of God. What does the Bible say? And I know there are going to be, you know, millions of people saved who aren't members of my church.
1: Mm-hmm. It's grace, right?
0: Yeah.
1: We're all saved by grace through faith in God, but if we don't choose that grace, if we don't choose that faith, then what choice do we have?
2: But if you're brought up in a religion, your entire life, and you're taught all those tenets, wouldn't it be hard for someone to convert? I mean, wouldn't God see that, you know, I'm not saying that they're brainwashed, but that the fact that they're, you know, their whole lives are entwined and around this faith, and then somebody asked them to change, it would be hard for that person.
0: Yes, it is difficult for people who are, you know, the warp and woof of their being has been totally saturated with a specific religion, and to come out of that can be, to extricate people from those ways of thinking can be extremely painful. God looks on the heart, and he knows what people are going through. But don't ever put it past the Lord, Daniel. I'm not sure why you're coming from where you are with your question. You know, God can take people from any background you might name to me, everything from Satan worship to Hindu, Buddhism, Islam,
1: atheism.
0: Yeah, atheism. God, Jesus, has brought people to the truth who were saturated in virtually every background. And so that's not a barrier for God. But yes, the Lord does look on people's hearts, and he knows what they can and can't handle.
2: Okay, well, besides the book Near Christianity, do you have any recommendations on, like, introductions to the Christian faith? And
0: I am so glad you asked. Daniel, we have the best. I really mean that. We've got a free Bible study course that, and don't be scared by the word course. It's a series of lessons that are very simple, and it is a perfect introduction to Christianity. It begins with a lesson on the Bible and why should you trust it, if at all. And that's amazing. In fact, started with these lessons, and that's why it's gone into orbit, because it's such a good course. Ask for our free Bible study course. We'll send it to you.
2: Okay.
0: No one will come knocking on your door and bothering you. It's just you read the lessons and look at your Bible and see if it makes sense.
2: Okay.
0: All right.
1: Okay. Daniel, here's how you get it. You call this phone number that I've been giving out tonight, 1-800-835-6747, and just ask them to send you the Bible study course. Or you can go to the website, and you can read the lessons on the website. You can download them for yourself. Study them, read them, take your Bible and check it out. And do us one favor, if you would. After you've done that, call us back and tell us what you think. 1-800-835-6747 is that resource operator number. Okay, thanks for the call, Daniel. And let us hear from you after you've had a chance to go through those lessons. Pastor Doug, let's go next to Godly, Texas. Janet is listening on KSKY. Good evening, Janet.
3: Good evening.
0: I'm wondering, are there any churches in Godly, Texas?
3: Yeah, there are a few.
0: Sorry, I couldn't pass that up. And your question?
3: I have a question in Romans chapter 14. That whole chapter is kind of challenging. Verse 5 is one of the verses in that chapter where it says, one man regardeth one day above another, another regards every day alike. Let each man be fully convinced in his own mind. And I was a little confused as to where it says regards one day. What is that one day? Are they talking about a day of worship or just...
0: Well, in the book of Romans, Paul is largely writing to Gentiles who are converting to Christianity from the pagan Roman religions. And there were a number of Jewish converts to Christianity who felt that all the Gentile converts should keep the Jewish holidays and not eat any food that had been offered to idols. Well, any meat you would buy in the Roman Empire is sacrificed in slaughterhouses where it's offered to the pagan idols. So some of them said, you can't eat that goat or sheep because it's been offered to Jupiter or Zeus. And some said, well, I didn't offer it. It doesn't matter to me. And there was a big debate about, do you need to keep the ceremonial laws? Do you need to abstain from these things that are offered to idols? And Paul addresses both of those issues in Romans 12 when he says, one man regards a day above another, another man regards every day alike. If a man's going to regard a day, regard it to the Lord. For instance, take Christmas today, Janet. There's no doubt that Jesus wasn't born the 25th of December. History's pretty strong on that. But it's the day that the world has accepted to remember his birth. I've met some Christians who say, well, you know, it's endorsing pagan religions to remember Christmas, and I'm not going to have anything to do with it. Well, I have no burden to change their mind. And then others say, hey, this is when everyone is thinking of Jesus. It's a great opportunity to witness and to show our love. And if you're going to do it unto the Lord. It had nothing to do with the weekly Sabbath, because that's one of the Ten Commandments, and God would never say, well, if you feel like going to church, if you feel like obeying God, go ahead. If you don't, it's up to you. It's talking about the ceremonial laws and holidays. You see what I'm saying?
3: Yeah, I see what you're saying.
0: Does that make sense?
3: I know sometimes that's a hard one to try and talk to somebody about that. They point, you know, a lot of people think that one day, see, that's the day of worship. It doesn't matter.
0: Well, now, just let's suppose it is. Can you imagine the Apostle Paul saying, well, if you want to go to church on Sunday, go. If you don't, you don't have to. What pastor has ever used that verse that way? I've never run into one. People never pull that verse out and use it that way until they learn the Sabbath truth. And then they say, well, one man regards one day above another. But no one ever uses that verse for Sunday.
3: Right.
0: So the disciples in the early church never used it that way for the weekly Sabbath. They used it to talk about the Jewish ceremonial laws that were nailed to the cross.
3: Okay.
0: We have a book we could also send you. I didn't mean to cut you off.
3: But oh, that's okay.
0: Just before I forget, there is a book that we'll send you for free. It's called Feast Days and Sabbaths, and it deals with that. But go ahead, rest of your question.
3: I think you may have answered, because the next verse was verse 20.
0: About the foods.
3: About the food. It just made it sound like, you know...
0: Talk about things sacrificed to idols.
3: It just made it... But I think I understand what you were saying. It just said, all things indeed are clean, but they are evil for the man who eats and gives offense. It just at first it sounds like, well, it's okay if it's clean, it's clean. But
0: some of the believers had a weak conscience and they would not eat any meat because they were afraid they were worshiping idols by buying meat that had been offered by the Romans to idols before it was butchered. And Paul says, when you buy anything in the shambles, that was the marketplace, don't ask questions for conscience sake. Don't say, now was this offered? Because once you know, then it can bother your conscience. Just buy it and don't ask. And so this was a big debate in the Roman Empire. It had nothing to do with vegetarianism, and it had nothing to do with the Sabbath day.
3: Okay, that's clear.
0: All right.
3: Thank you very much.
0: Thank you.
1: Thanks for the call, Janet. Good call. Let's go to Brooklyn, New York, and talk with Abe, who's on WMCA. Good evening, Abe. Welcome to the program.
4: Good evening. My question is with regards to Satan, who was created as Lucifer. And in Jesus' words, once sin was found in him, he was thrown out of heaven as lightning onto earth. And he roams around earth, has been roaming around earth ever since, just making life very difficult for everybody. And my only question is, why would God not throw him into the lake of fire right now? Why wait until the thousand-year period? Why wouldn't he do that?
0: That's a good question.
4: Save humanity, you know, the grief.
0: Well, in the perspective of eternity, see, before this terrible experiment with sin, God existed for eternity. After it's resolved, he and the redeemed will continue to exist for eternity. This 6,000 or 7,000 year struggle is a very small period of time, but during this time, God is demonstrating forever to the whole universe what the results of rebellion are. And, you know, it's like Jesus compares it to a harvest, his return to a harvest. You don't harvest before things have ripened. And evidently, the Lord thinks that Satan still needs to demonstrate fully what the results are of his rebellion and sin, what it does to the world and the planet, and when it's ripe, Christ is going to come and harvest the righteous and burn the chaff. So it's, you know, sometimes we can't understand, Lord, why don't you get it over with now? Why didn't you get it over with, you know, 5,000 years ago when Satan first rebelled? Well, he has to allow things to demonstrate themselves. There's a lesson that we'll send you, Abe, for free. It's called, Did God Create a Devil? This question is in the lesson, specifically, did God create a devil? And it answers why he doesn't destroy him right away. Would you like a free copy of that?
4: Sure. Would I be able to get that off of your website?
0: You can read it on the website, or we'll send you a hard copy, or both. It's up to you.
4: Website is great. What's your website again, please?
1: AmazingFacts.org.
4: Okay, and just if I have time for one quick question, why would Satan have a chance to repent?
0: All right, good question. Mm-hmm. He probably had his chance to repent. The Bible talks about committing the unpardonable sin, and we think that Satan committed that thousands of years ago. By the time he came to our world, he was beyond redemption. But he's committed the unpardonable sin. He has no more redeemable qualities in his nature, and he can't repent. It's just not. He's incapacitated. That circuit is completely fried.
1: Right. And not only that, the Bible says that he's going to raise up an army and march again at the end of the thousand years. So
0: yeah, it tells us in prophecy that he just is fully bent on rebellion. Pride won't allow him to. Thanks for your call, Abe.
1: Appreciate it, Abe. Let's go next, Pastor Doug, to South Carolina and talk with Carrie, who's listening on WBAJ. Hi, Carrie.
5: Hi, Pastor Doug. Pastor Dick, how y'all doing tonight?
1: Good.
5: I got a question about blood in the meat. I grew up eating, you know, unclean meats, beef, all that all my life. And I learned about pork, you know, a year and a half ago. I give that up.
0: Now, pardon me, you said unclean meats, and beef is not an unclean meat.
5: No, I know that beef is not, but what I'm trying, you'll see when I get to my question why I'm saying it. Now I'm getting convicted on eating blood in the meat, you know, with beef.
0: Yeah.
5: Now, I understand, I've read a lot of the passages in the Bible, I understand why it's a sin now, but my question is, how do you eat beef without blood in it?
0: Well, if it's butchered in a kosher way, and it is possible to get beef that is butchered like that so that it's clean in that respect, but It is true that the typical slaughterhouses in America don't slaughter even the clean animals in the biblically prescribed way to, you know, remove all the blood. Most of it is removed because, you know, they drain it out and they dry it and use it for blood fertilizer and a bunch of other things. But, you know, the danger is we already know from what the news tells us on a weekly basis that a lot of disease is transmitted from animal to animal via animal products. There is a New Testament command, Carrie, that says that Acts chapter 15, verse 20, that we should not eat blood. Are you aware of that?
5: Mm-hmm.
0: And have you seen our lesson on this? We have a...
5: Well, I've read some lessons on about it that Joe Cruz wrote, but it doesn't give you how you abstain from it. It just says don't do it, you know?
0: Well, have you read our new lesson called God's Health Plan?
5: Well, maybe I may not have read that.
0: Yeah, well, that actually
5: unless
0: talks
5: in the
0: about
5: the Nature Facts series, you know, 1 through 14. If it is, I've read it.
0: Well, now if you're wanting to know how to, the lesson does not go into how to butcher a cow.
5: No,
0: the
5: what
0: lesson
5: I mean
0: talks
5: is
0: about how to get the victory over those things. Yeah, if you're buying food that is swimming with meat or swimming with blood, even if it's clean meat, the Bible says in a couple places in the New Testament, Acts 15 verse 20. And Acts 15, verse 29 says, abstain from blood.
5: Okay.
0: Any animal.
5: My question is if I buy it from, like, a regular butcher, if I put it in, like, saline water, salt water, something like that, would that do the trick?
0: You really miss your beef, don't you?
5: Well, it's going to be hard for me to give it up. So, I mean, that's why I'm trying to find ways around it, if I can. If I can't, then I guess I'll have to give it up.
0: But I used to have my own beef business. I actually did. And, you know, I became a vegetarian before I really even knew these things. Just
5: oh, man, I just don't want to go to that point yet.
0: Yeah, I bet you don't. Well, you don't want me to tell you what I know. In any event, you can soak it. When you in the Bible, if you sieve meat, it gets all the blood out. So there's lots of ways of doing that, but...
5: One more thing about that. If you cook it fully, does that get the blood out, or is that just...
0: Baking it doesn't get the blood out. Boiling it generally does. And I knew that was going to happen. That's why I sounded like I was rushing, Carrie. I'm sorry. We've reached the end of our program. Carrie, ask for that lesson, God's Health Plan. It'll be a blessing to you. It talks about some of the things that it sounds like you were curious about. Listening friend, this is a faith-based ministry. And again, I always like to close with a heartfelt appeal that you would help us stay on the air. If you've been blessed or edified by what you've heard during this program or other programs, we'd love to hear from you. You could also even send us a word of encouragement or donate to keep us on the line by going to the Amazing Facts website. You can remember the word Amazing Facts. Just type that into Google. 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And remember, the reason we're doing this is we want people to know who Jesus is. It's not about the details as much as knowing the person. Jesus Christ, He is the truth that will set you free. We will see you next week.
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10: Do you watch the 6 o'clock news, the nightly news? My wife says it's depressing. And the reason is because there's just so much bad news in the world. Most of the time, all you hear is about political corruption, crime, natural disasters, wars, conflicts, and just a lot of pain. And so, you know, a lot of people just, they get depressed by looking at what's going on in the world. You don't hear a newscaster very often say, the good news for tonight is... because there's not much good news. But I've got good news for you. Heaven has good news for you, and it's in the Bible. 1 Corinthians chapter 15, verse 1, Paul wrote, I declare to you the gospel. The word gospel means good news. And in verse 3, Paul tells us exactly what the gospel is. He says, it is this, that Christ died for our sins according to the scriptures. The good news, heaven's great news, is that Jesus Christ, the Son of God, came down to this dark world. He took your sins and my sins of breaking God's law, and he agonized, he suffered, he bled, and he died. And he paid the full price for every single sin that we've ever committed and every sin that the whole world has committed when he gave his life on Calvary. And then the Bible says he rose from the dead. Hallelujah. And he went to heaven, and the scripture is very clear that one of these days, we don't know the day or the hour, but it's getting closer, Jesus is going to come back down from heaven, and he's going to gather his people who believe the gospel, the good news, who love him, and who have chosen to follow him every day of their lives. The Bible says the good news is that Christ died for our sins. You have just heard his voice today.
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11: It's probably a good idea to go all the way back to the beginning. 1988, it was my 12th birthday. My brother said, here, smoke this. That's when I first smoked marijuana. My dad, my sister, all of my brothers, we got really hooked on marijuana. 2009, my older brother and myself, we were both reading the Bible, and we were still using drugs. I actually drank some alcohol, and I blacked out. My younger brother, who I was staying with, he was like banging on the door. Cowan, what's wrong? Wake up. He thought I was dead. I didn't even know what happened. I blacked out. Just to see my brother and just to know that I could have died, that realization that I can't keep smoking marijuana and drinking alcohol, otherwise I will die. And then, like, that same week, went to church and I read about baptism, and I tried to baptize myself. I literally, like, got a big jug of water. I said, in the name of the Father, the Son, Holy Spirit, and I dumped the water on my head and I tried to baptize myself. And then the Lord said, no, you gotta get baptized by a pastor, somebody in the church. About a year later, I was watching TV at my mom's house, and I saw Amazing Facts. And then I immediately went to YouTube and looked it up and went on the website and just wanted to learn more about Amazing Facts, more about Doug. he really opened my eyes and helped me understand things that I thought that I knew and I didn't. Biblical truths like the Sabbath and what happens at death and truth about hell. Just so many things that I had never known before. So before, when I was doing drugs and didn't really have any purpose in life, it was really a dark place for me. And after learning about Amazing Facts, I haven't used tobacco, alcohol, or marijuana. I haven't used any drugs. I believe I'm walking in a light that the Bible speaks of.

line up 15 people and ask each in turn to quietly repeat a simple three-point story from one to the other. You know what happens. The story inevitably changes. We hear differently. Our vocabularies aren't the same. And some of us improve the story with elements uniquely ours. So it is with the good news of salvation. Popular variations include, "You are saved by obediently following Jesus," or "Jesus fills the gap between your effort and the expectations of God's law." Even the Apostle Paul, just 30 years after Jesus' resurrection, complained of a different gospel that followed close behind his preaching and teaching, aimed at pulling new believers back into the clutches of legalism. That's why Paul wrote what we must constantly reread. "For by grace you have been saved through faith, and this is not your own doing. It is the gift of God, not the result of works, so that no one may boast." It takes great grace to not claim credit for what only Jesus could do. Our vanity insists that God helps those who help themselves. But the undiluted gospel still proclaims God proves his love for us in that while we still were sinners, Christ died for us. Grace is the unimproved truth about how God saves us. There is no other gospel. So stay in grace.

0: fertilizing your soul through the inspired Word of God. 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
1: Maranatha, the Lord is coming. A devotional by Ellen White. August 25th. Importance and glory of the Sabbath.

0: importance and glory of the Sabbath. I will cause thee to ride upon the high places of the earth, and feed thee with the heritage of Jacob thy father, for the mouth of the Lord hath spoken it. Isaiah chapter 58, verse 14. Sabbath, we had a sweet, glorious time. We were made to rejoice and glorify God for His exceeding goodness unto us. I was taken off in vision. I saw that we sensed and realized but little of the importance of the Sabbath, to what we yet should realize and know of its importance and glory. I saw we knew not what it was yet to ride upon the high places of the earth and to be fed with the heritage of Jacob. But when the refreshing and latter rain shall come from the presence of the Lord and the glory of His power, we shall know what it is to be fed with the heritage of Jacob and ride upon the high places of the earth. Then shall we see the Sabbath more in its importance and glory. But we shall not see it in all its glory and importance until the covenant of peace is made with us at the voice of God, and the pearly gates of the New Jerusalem are thrown open and swing back on their glittering hinges, and the glad and joyful voice of the lovely Jesus is heard, richer than any music that ever fell on mortal ear, bidding us enter. I saw that we had a perfect right in the city, for we had kept the commandments of God, and heaven, sweet heaven, is our home. I saw the Ten Commandments written on the tables of stone with the finger of God. On one table were four, and on the other six. The four on the first table shone brighter than the other six, but the fourth, the Sabbath commandment, was set apart to be kept in honor of God's holy name. The holy Sabbath looked glorious. A halo of glory was all around it. I saw that the Sabbath commandment was not nailed to the cross. If it was, the other nine commandments were, and we are all at liberty to break them, all, as well as to break the fourth. I saw that the Holy Sabbath is and will be the separating wall between the true Israel of God and unbelievers, and that the Sabbath is the great question to unite the hearts of God's dear waiting saints. Maranatha, the Lord is coming.
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2: Do you watch the 6 o'clock news, the nightly news? My wife says it's depressing. And the reason is because there's just so much bad news in the world. Most of the time, all you hear is about political corruption, crime, natural disasters, wars, conflicts, and just a lot of pain. And so, you know, a lot of people just, they get depressed by looking at what's going on in the world. You don't hear a newscaster very often say, the good news for tonight is, because there's not much good news. But I've got good news for you. Heaven has good news for you, and it's in the Bible. 1 Corinthians chapter 15, verse 1, Paul wrote, I declare to you the gospel. The word gospel means good news. And in verse 3, Paul tells us exactly what the gospel is. He says, it is this, that Christ died for our sins according to the scriptures. The good news, heaven's great news, is that Jesus Christ, the Son of God, came down to this dark world. He took your sins and my sins of breaking God's law, and he agonized, he suffered, he bled, and he died. And he paid the full price for every single sin that we've ever committed and every sin that the whole world has committed when he gave his life on Calvary. And then the Bible says he rose from the dead. Hallelujah. And he went to heaven, and the scripture is very clear that one of these days, we don't know the day or the hour, but it's getting closer. Jesus is going to come back down from heaven, and he's going to gather his people who believe the gospel, the good news, who love him, and who have chosen to follow him every day of their lives. The Bible says the good news is that Christ died for our sins. You have just heard his voice today.
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4: When I was 15, I bought my first bag of marijuana out of curiosity. And from the age of 15 on to 23 was a constant experimentation with different substances. By the time I was 23, there was not a drug I had not tried. I had worn myself out searching for happiness. And one day I came home, tired as usual, and I started drinking. And as usual, after I started drinking, I started looking for a higher buzz. Someone came by with some Xanax. Someone also came by with something else that I liked, and that was cocaine. This time, not thinking, I took the whole thing. So I went to bed about 5 in the afternoon. My roommate went off to work that night. When he came back from work the next day, though, he noticed something was wrong because I was still in bed in the same position. He tried to wake me up, and he couldn't wake me up. And one of my parents found me. They found me curled up in the fetal position in my hospital room. Unconscious still. And I stayed unconscious in this coma-like state for the next week. I stayed the next month in the hospital, slowly getting better to where I could sit up in bed and I had to learn to walk again. But my parents found this one facility out in the hills of Tennessee. I had to admit that I liked the place, but they were Christian. And even worse than that, I said yes when they asked me if I wanted to go to church that week. Before the pastor said the benediction, I was so excited because I was planning my escape. And so after everybody was all in bed that night, I made sure that they were snoring and that they were asleep. I went into the kitchen and stole a few bananas, got my backpack ready. I figured I could get sober on my own. My favorite song was, I Did It My Way. Of course, my definition of sober was a nice supply of marijuana each day and alcohol on the weekends. And of course, if I had a bad hangover, I might need some of those relaxing pills to take. But other than that, that would be it. So here I am, stranded on the street in the big city of Houston. My bag of clothes is gone. My cell phone's gone. My wallet, my bus ticket's gone. I don't have anything but the shirt on my back. It's at that point that this man comes up to me, this mysterious man. He's actually very short and appears to be homeless. And he led me to some food and even a place to stay that night. Looking back, it is my firm conclusion that that was an angel. So my dad was able to come down to Houston and pick me up and take me back up to the health retreat at Wildwood in Tennessee. They had a satellite. On this channel, there was a man named Doug Batchelor. I liked what I heard. I liked the way he explained the Bible. It was so simple, and he also had an experience similar to mine. And I talked to Lou about him, and they happened to have a whole set of cassette tapes. I would wake up at 4 in the morning sometimes, and I would get up and I would watch two of those videos before breakfast. I would sit this close to the TV watching what Doug Batchelor was saying, just eating up every word of it. I was so tired of hearing lies and even believing my own lies that it was so wonderful to find something that was solid and that I could rely on. And so when I got home from rehab in my local church, Eric Flickinger from Amazing Facts was holding an evangelistic series. They solidified my conviction, and it was then I made the absolute decision to follow Jesus. I praise the Lord Jesus Christ for Amazing Facts. I praise God for Amazing Facts because they're so Bible-based. They send out evangelists who are willing to teach the truth to people. I'm thankful that they're preaching right now all over the world, changing lives, just as they changed mine.
5: Together, we have spread the gospel much farther than ever before. Thank you for your support.
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7: This Day with God, a devotional by Ellen White. August 25th. God's Law Immutable.

0: God's law is immutable. Justice and judgment are the habitation of thy throne. Mercy and truth shall go before thy face. Psalm 89, verse 14. It is no wonder that transgressors of God's law at the present time will get as far from it as possible, for it condemns them. But those who hold that the Ten Commandments were abolished at the crucifixion of Christ are in a similar deception to that of the Jews. The position that the law of God is rigorous and unbearable casts contempt upon him who governs the universe in accordance with its holy precepts. A veil is over the hearts of those who hold this view in reading both the Old and the New Testament. The penalty for the least transgression of that law is death. And but for Christ, the sinner's advocate, it would be summarily visited on every offender. Justice and mercy are blended. Christ and the law stand side by side. The law convicts the transgressor, and Christ pleads in the sinner's behalf. With the first advent of Christ, there was ushered in an era of greater light and glory. But it would indeed be sinful ingratitude to despise and ridicule the lesser light because a fuller and more glorious light had dawned. Those who despise the blessings and glory of the Jewish age are not prepared to be benefited by the preaching of the gospel. The brightness of the Father's glory and the excellence of perfection of his sacred law are understood only through the atonement made upon Calvary by his dear Son. But even the atonement loses its significance when the law of God is rejected. The law of Christ was a most perfect and thorough vindication of his Father's law, and his death attested its immutability. Christ did not, by bearing the sinner's guilt, release man from his obligation to obey the law. For if the law could have been changed or abolished, he need not have come to this world to suffer and die. The very fact that Christ died for its transgressions attests the unchanging character of the Father's law. The Jews had departed from God and in their teaching had substituted their own traditions for the divine law. The life and teachings of Christ made plain and distinct the principles of this violated law. The heavenly host understood that the object of his mission was to exalt the Father's law and make it honorable and to justify its claims. This Day with God, August 25th.
1: I encourage you to be ye doers of the word and not hearers only. Thank you for listening, and be sure to join us tomorrow for your daily devotional reading.

We were created for community. And nothing so upsets us as required isolation from the people who bring color, warmth, and hope into our lives. The world has quickly grown uncomfortably, unhappily too small. We huddle with our loved ones and thank God that we seem healthy. But each of us knows stories now coming dangerously close of illness, fear, and existential panic. Suddenly, we miss the colleague who so regularly annoyed us, the relative who made inconvenient, unannounced visits, the friendly patter when we met our neighbors in the market or the street. The sights and sounds, the rhythms and routines of life a month ago were oddly comforting when we could safely take them all for granted. And time? There seems to be too much of it. Open, unplanned, unsure hours when thoughts turn endlessly to wondering. What if? What outcome? And what then? I will never leave you nor forsake you, the father said to Israel. Remember, I am with you always, the son promised his disciples. You know him, Jesus said of the Spirit, because he abides with you and he will be in you. Eternal love still holds us. There is no better company than Father, Son, and Spirit. Held and healed, warmed, enlightened, we can weather any crisis, any quandary, any virus. So stay in grace.

0: Amazing facts change lives. Stephen Hicks, a radical change.
1: The September 11th attacks had a profound impact on my life. But actually, the story starts a month before the attacks, when a very good friend of mine named Marina came to visit me in New York. She was living out here in California, but she came to visit, and we began a relationship at that time. So when the attacks happened a month later, she was really there for me, and she got me through it. I was living about 1,000 feet from the World Trade Center at the time in a school housing, and I felt more than I saw the towers have the impact with the planes. And when they fell down, I had never been in an earthquake at that point in my life, but it remains to this day the two biggest earthquakes I've been in, even after many years here in California. It was really terrifying. But after that time, I lived through it again every night when I slept, and sometimes when I didn't sleep. I slept very little over about the next year after that. And I made a lot of bad choices just because I was so badly scarred by it. And I was seeing a psychiatrist, and he put me on some drugs, and it didn't really help, but he didn't have anything else to offer me. And I graduated that May, and I got an overnight job, not really doing what I studied for, but I was just such a mess. And so at the end of 2002, I made a decision that I needed to change my environment. I packed whatever I could in a suitcase, and I hopped on a plane, and I moved out here to California. I still wasn't part of a church at that time, and I didn't join a church right away. It was several years before spirituality re-entered my life in any way. I was flat broke. I spent a few years spending more money than I had, and so in a desperate attempt to correct that situation, I answered an ad in the newspaper to open an insurance agency, of all things. And I went to the office of the insurance company in question, and I met with the district manager. He answered all of my questions and allayed all my fears, and so I decided to do it. And I worked with him for about 1 year. And he eventually asked me to join him in a Bible study at his home that he was starting. So I said yes. And so he and I studied together for about 14 months, and it completely changed my life. I didn't realize it at the time, but the studies that I was doing with Hugh were the Amazing Facts study guides. The most amazing thing about it to me was that the Bible contained things that were so radically different than I had ever been taught. I felt such a burden inside me after even just 2 or 3 weeks of studying. I felt a burden to share it with other people because it was so radical and it was so different. And it brought me such, I don't know, joy, I guess, to know these things. I almost felt like I'd stumbled upon a secret, and I wanted to share it with as many people as I could. Coming here to AFCO is a life-changing experience. I haven't regretted coming here for a moment. We met a homeless man when we were handing out books in downtown Sacramento one Sabbath afternoon, and he was very interested in the literature, and when we told him about the meetings that were coming up, he was very interested in those as well. So we have befriended him, we've studied with him, and we've brought him to these meetings, and we've seen such an amazing change in his life in such a short period of time as he has learned directly from the Bible all these amazing truths of God, and he's agreed to be baptized. Amazing Facts played an integral part of my spiritual walk and my conversion experience. It would not have been even close to the same without them. They reach people in every walk of life through their webcasts, their videos, their publications, the AFCO program. They're so multifaceted that they really take the gospel mission very seriously. Amazing Facts is this beacon of light into a dark world to bring people out of the darkness and into the

Who do you think you are? The bully thundered. Think you are? The bully thundered. And we shrank back into some smaller self that could more

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1: Who do you think you are?
0: The father asks. And how he smiles when we respond with joy and laughter shining in our eyes. I am the prodigal come home. I am a son, a daughter of your love. I am the one you never take your eyes off. Even when I played the rogue or spent your wealth or claimed I never knew you, I am the child you pledged to always love. And even when I get it wrong, I feel your grace, your kindness, your forgiveness. God demonstrates his own love toward us in that while we were still sinners, Christ died for us. Much more than having now been justified by his blood, we shall be saved from wrath through him. You cannot earn the Father's love. You cannot lose the Father's love. So stay in grace.

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2: I grew up in the Hollywood Hills of Southern California in a Jewish home that sadly was not a religious home. We didn't read the Bible, we didn't pray at all. And when I got into my teen years, I was surrounded by just the entertainment industry and the wild life of Southern California, and I got into drugs and drinking and the disco days back in the 70s. When I was 19 years old, I was taking a walk on Hollywood Boulevard, and a young girl walked up to me and grabbed my sleeve, and I turned around and said, "Yes, can I help you?" And she looked at me and she said, Sir, are you saved? Are you saved?" And my response was, I didn't even know that I was lost. And I didn't. I didn't know what salvation was. I didn't know anything about Jesus Christ, my Savior. But everything has changed now. It's 33 years later. In the book of Matthew, chapter 1, verse 21, the Bible says that His name is Jesus, for He shall save His people from their sins. Jesus is our Savior, and the Bible says that salvation is to be saved from sin. We can't work ourselves to heaven, and we can't be saved in sin either. Jesus wants to save us from our sins, to get us out of things that are bad, that are wicked, that are evil. I don't do the things I used to do. The old life that I had in what I call my BC days, those days are gone. My life has changed because of the grace and the power of Jesus Christ. Matthew chapter 1, verse 20, the angel Gabriel said, "You shall call His name Jesus, for He shall save His people from their sins." Let Jesus Christ save you today. You have just heard God's voice from His Word, from the Holy Bible.
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Brother Guthrie owned 4 acres just outside that Tulane town. One night he had a vision, saw God's plan for that piece of ground. Every board, every pew, the stained glass too. For you could say amen, the cornerstone was set from the first nail to the steeple without a single cent of debt. The whole town answered the call. Church went up in no time, in the twinkling of an eye. Built on the rock of ages, built to stand the test of time. I grew up on the stories about the sweat, the blood, the glory. I thank God.

on since 1889. He's never late on Sunday, first headstone on the right. Rest in peace. Thank you, sir.

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1: Jesus said, "In vain do they worship me, teaching for commandments the doctrines of men." 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We've got to decide, who do we serve? The Lord, follow His word, or man?
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1: We've heard a little bit about Cain and Abel. The study tonight is dealing with the mark of Cain. Now, friends, don't miss the significance of this. Right here in the beginning of the Bible, you've got two brothers making an offering. One kills the other. One has a mark. Then you find that same scenario in Revelation that revolves around the issue of worship. Adam and Eve initially had two sons. The first two humans born with a sinful propensity were Cain and Abel. Adam and Eve were not born with that propensity. They grieved away the spirit, their spiritual dimension, when they sinned. Then all of their posterity, all of their children, were born like we are, with these selfish desires. We must learn to love. Adam and Eve loved naturally. It doesn't come naturally for us. That's why the Lord has to command us to love Him and to love our neighbor. We naturally first love ourselves. That's the problem with sin. So they had their first two sons, Cain and Abel. And even the earth back then, cursed by sin, was still very beautiful. Much more so than after the flood. God had designed the sacrificial system. You remember when Adam and Eve sinned? They tried to cover their nakedness with fig leaves. God said, that will not do. And He sacrificed a lamb. He instituted the sacrificial system right there in the Garden of Eden. Revelation speaks about the lamb slain from the foundation of the world when God incorporated the sacrificial system. They were told that this lamb, whenever they sacrificed a young lamb for their sins, it symbolized the day when God would come. God the Son would come as the Lamb that takes away the sin of the world. And they'd bring their offerings to the gates of the Garden of Eden, and the Lord would bring fire down and receive and accept their sacrifice, indicating that they had been forgiven. Their worship was received and accepted. Well, the Bible tells us that Cain and Abel were about as different as Jacob and Esau. Abel was a keeper of sheep, but Cain, on the other hand, was a tiller of the ground. And when the time came for them to bring an offering, as they matured and they did it on their own, Abel did it according to God's design, the specifics that God had given. He laid his hands on the head of this innocent little lamb. He killed it. Its blood was sprinkled on the altar, and then he laid it on the altar, and fire came from God and accepted the sacrifice. You remember when Moses inaugurated the tabernacle in the wilderness? They did not kindle the fire. Fire came from God, showing that He had accepted their worship and their sacrifice. When Solomon inaugurated the temple that he built in Jerusalem, after he prayed, fire came down from God to show that He had accepted their sacrifice. On Mount Carmel, the prophets of Baal, false worship, false God, no fire. Fire of God came down for Elijah to show He accepted his worship and his sacrifice. Cain said, I don't want to do it the way God prescribes. It's messy, and as long as you give something, Abel, he's a keeper of sheep. I'm a farmer. I'm going to bring of my own works. I've worked hard for these fruits. And he brought an offering of his works. No fire. Cain was insulted. He became very angry at his brother. And I believe that Abel tried to appeal to him. Cain talked with Abel, his brother. And finally, he rose up against his brother Abel and he slew him. Probably bludgeoned him to death. He killed his brother. Because of Abel's badness or because of his goodness? Why was Jesus persecuted? Because of his badness or because his goodness made the false teachings of the religious leaders infuriated? That same spirit will be seen again in the last days. And then a curse was placed upon Cain. Then the Lord said to Cain, where is Abel your brother? He said, I do not know. Am I my brother's keeper? He was actually mocking the occupation of Abel, who is a shepherd. I'm not his shepherd. I'm not his keeper. Isn't it strange that God asks questions and we think we can lie to God, like Jonah running from God? God knows all things. Amen. He wanted him to think, where is your brother? It was his younger brother. He should have cared for him. And God said, the voice of your brother's blood cries unto me from the ground. Furthermore, the Bible tells us that the Lord set a mark upon Cain, lest any finding him should kill him. Now, we're not exactly sure what that mark is. It doesn't mean the Lord ran down and put a big rubber stamp on Cain's forehead, said, do not disturb or do not kill. But God did something to distinguish him. There was an aura, something about him that was different. You know, you've heard of Charles Manson, who, of course, was guilty of those heinous Sharon Tate murders. He's got all of these diabolical tattoos on his body. And even though he's a scrawny, skinny fella, none of the other prisoners fool with him because they believe that he has an aura of protection from the devil. No one in prison wants to touch him because they're afraid. They think he's in league with the devil, and he probably is. Well, the Lord did something. We don't know what happened, but no one else ever murdered Cain. Cain died of old age. But notice what happened here. Cain's offering was not accepted, and he killed his brother. Two forms of worship, true and false, one according to God's commands, one was man-made worship. Now, you know, Revelation tells us that one of the great deceptions the devil will perform in the last days that is so convincing, if possible, it might deceive even the very elect, he brings fire down from heaven on the earth in the sight of men. All these times I've cited in the Bible, when the fire came down, it was evidence that God approved of and accepted and received their worship, their sacrifice. The counterfeit system of worship is going to manufacture a counterfeit acceptance of God. False fire coming down to show that God approves of their worship. It's going to look like God approves. It's going to look like God's Spirit is with them. But it's not going to be according to the Bible. Our only safety in the last days, friends, is we need to know what the Bible says. Amen? Amen. Who will be protected through the seven last plagues? Answer, Revelation 3 verse 7. The scriptures say, saying, hurt not the earth, neither the sea, nor the trees, till we have sealed the servants of our God in their foreheads. Now wait a second, Doug. I thought the people marked in Revelation were all lost. Surprise, surprise. Everybody in Revelation gets marked before the Lord comes back. We don't like to think about the seal of God as being a mark, but you know, really, it uses the same language for both. Everybody's going to have either the seal of God in their forehead or the mark of the beast in their hand or their forehead. But everybody is marked. That ought to tell you something, whether or not it's a literal mark or something more than that. A lot of the Christian world has been bamboozled into thinking the devil's going to line everybody up with this big rubber stamp and go, put 666 on everybody's forehead. And then people say, I'm not getting the mark of the beast because as soon as someone comes after me with a rubber stamp, I'm running. And they might run right into the arms of the beast because the devil, he's a shrewd operator and he's fooling most of the world. The Bible says in Revelation, who deceiveth the whole world. Don't underestimate his deception. What is this seal that the righteous have? Now, before we talk about the mark of the beast, let's talk about the mark of the seal that God's children get. How many want that mark? How many want that seal? What is the seal? Tells you right in the Bible. The keys are in the Old Testament. Bind up the testimony, seal the law among my disciples. So the seal of God is in the law of God. Now, what is a seal? Let's find out more about that. You've probably seen the number of seals through your life. Most seals contain at least three characteristics. This is a Canadian seal, and sometimes you'll see the president gives a speech on the podium. They've got the presidential seal. A seal will contain the name of the official, the title of the official, and his or her territory. Okay? When President Clinton makes a speech, this seal will say William Jefferson Clinton. That's his name, president, his office, United States of America, his territory. Okay? There's a number of seals you can find in the Bible. When Pontius Pilate stamped the seal on the tomb of Christ, remember they rolled a stone and sealed it. It said Pontius Pilate in the wax. Pontius Pilate, governor, Judea. That was his title, his territory, his name. When Darius the king put a seal on the stone that sealed Daniel in the lion's den, it said Darius, king, Medo-Persia. Those three characteristics are found in all seals. Which of the Ten Commandments contains all the elements that you find in a seal? Answer, in Exodus chapter 20, verse 11. For in 6 days the Lord, that's his name, created, that means that's his title, the heaven, the earth, the sea, and all that in them is. In the middle of God's law, the one commandment that begins with the word remember, it's very interesting to me, it's the only commandment that people are saying we should forget. The longest of the Ten Commandments, you've got the seal of God in His law. Now let me explain something for you, and I hope you already know this. The mark of the beast principally is the spirit of the devil. Everybody who has the mark of the beast has the spirit of the devil. Everybody who has the seal of God is sealed with the Holy Spirit, right? So we know that the internal seal of God is the Holy Spirit. But there's something beyond that, and that's what we're learning about now. Now, in the Sabbath commandment, we've got the seal. The Lord thy God, His name, Creator, His office, heaven, earth, that covers everything, His territory. And that's why the devil especially hates this commandment, because every Sabbath day it points to God as our Creator. The devil cannot create life. He cannot resurrect. He cannot heal. All he can do is deceive and create illusions. He does not have creative power. He cannot procreate. He especially hates humans because we, through an act of love, procreate in our own image when we have families. The devil can't do that. Angels neither marry nor are given in marriage. So the devil hates humans because we, like God, procreate in our own image. The devil hates the Sabbath because it's a memorial that God is Creator. What has God given as a special sign of His power? What does the Bible say? All right, Ezekiel 20 verse 12. I gave them my Sabbath to be a sign between me and them, that they might know that I am the Lord that does sanctify them. Ezekiel 20:20. Hallow my Sabbaths. They shall be a sign between me and you, that you might know that I am the Lord your God. Exodus 31:13. Verily, my Sabbaths you shall keep, for it is a sign between me and you throughout your generations, that you might know that I am the Lord that does sanctify you. Now, the phrase sign in the Bible that you find here is synonymous with the word token, mark, seal, other places in the Scripture. It means the same thing. The Sabbath is a seal, it's a sign, it's a token, it's a mark that we belong to God, that we're His property. Now, the beast has a mark. And he causeth all, both small and great, rich and poor, free and bond, to receive a mark in their right hand or in their foreheads. Now, we're going to get right to it without fooling around. What is the mark of the beast? A lot of people think that the mark of the beast is this, you know, branding on the forehead. And then for a while there, everybody thought the barcode was the mark of the beast. How many of you remember when the barcodes first began to appear? I know some people back then, they said, that's the mark of the beast. Don't buy any products that have the barcode. Now, those people all starved to death a long time ago. And then, you know, they're coming out with these movies now that talk about suddenly you disappear, left behind, and what's going to go on during the 7 years of tribulation. And they always portray the mark of the beast as an external physical mark. The devil wants people to think that because it's the furthest thing from the truth. He's setting the stage for a masterpiece of deception. The Bible tells us what the mark is. It says in Hebrews 10:16, saith the Lord, I will put my laws in their hearts and write them in their minds. The seal of God is in the heart, in the mind. Furthermore, Ecclesiastes 9:10, whatever your hand finds to do, do it with your might. Your hand is speaking of your doing, your works, right? And it shall be, Exodus 13:9. It shall be for a sign unto thee upon thine hand, and for a memorial between thine eyes, that the Lord's law, His what? His law might be in your mouth. You know, Jesus said, out of the abundance of the heart, the mouth speaks, Matthew 12. And so if we've got the Lord's law in our heart, it comes out of the mouth. So it's speaking about in your mind and in your heart, and then it comes out in the actions. So in the head and in the hand symbolizes in your deeds and in your thoughts. You worship with your mind, you do with your hand, biblically. Your foot represents the direction of your life. You know, how beautiful on the mountain are the feet. These things had significance in the Bible, okay? So, God's seal and God's law in the forehead represents an affection, a devotion to the truth of God. That's why He said, I repeat in Hebrews 8:10, I'll put my laws in their mind and write them in their hearts. This is the new covenant, friends. This is how you separate those who worship the beast from those who worship the Lord. They've got the law of God and the love of God in their hearts. Amen? Amen. Romans 6:16. Know ye not that to whom you yield yourselves servants to obey, his servants ye are to whom you obey. John 14:15. If you love me, keep my commands. He didn't say just talk about them. He says, if you love me, keep them. Why would Jesus do away with them and then tell us that? Does anyone have the mark of the beast now? No. Revelation tells us when it's going to be a pressed issue. Revelation 13:17. When it comes to the place that no man might buy or sell, save he that had the mark or the name of the beast or the number of his name. No checks, no fuss, no cash. Despite glitches and issues of privacy, more Americans are turning to cards and computers to pay their bills. They cannot buy or sell unless they cooperate with the beast power. Now, Revelation is not principally dealing with interpersonal relationships. It's dealing with kingdoms and politics and religions. Isn't that right?
2: Yes.
1: Cannot buy or sell. You know, right now, the United States, in keeping with the United Nations, is affecting, in a number of places in the world, what they call economic sanctions. They are limiting or controlling or forbidding other countries to buy and sell with some of these renegade maverick nations that are practicing terrorism or that are inhumane or some of the other scandals that they're guilty of military aggression like Iraq and Cuba. Economic sanctions will not allow them to buy or sell. And this is the way and the wave of the New World Order. What two things does the Antichrist power attempt to change? Now let's talk about the Antichrist for a second here. How many times does the word Antichrist appear in the book of Revelation? Zero. It's not in the book of Revelation. It's in 1st and 2nd John. And John tells us that there were even many Antichrists back in his day. The characteristics of the Antichrist help us know who he is. It tells us in our answer, he shall think to change times and laws. Daniel 7 is clearly speaking of the Antichrist. There's only one of the Ten Commandments that is both a time and a law. You know which one it is? It's the Sabbath day, the Sabbath commandment, the one in the middle of his law. Peter said to the religious leaders who told him to stop preaching the truth, we ought to obey God rather than men.
3: Amen.
1: We should not be following church creeds and traditions of men. Jesus said, in vain do they worship me, teaching for commandments the doctrines of men, man-made commandments. We've got to decide, who do we serve? The Lord, follow his word, or man? What was God's criticism of his ancient priests and pastors? Things have not changed much. What does the Lord say in Malachi 2, verse 8 and 9? You've caused many to stumble at the law. You have not kept my ways, but have been partial in the law. Now, someone says, well, as long as you keep most of them, that's all that matters. And you know, a lot of churches, they'll learn the Sabbath truth, and they'll say, you know, my church preaches the Ten Commandments. We don't talk much about the Sabbath, but we preach the rest of them. Or we do preach the Sabbath, but we've changed it a little. We go along with Sunday, and you know what that's called? Being partial. This is not a new mistake. Because the devil knows if you break one, you're guilty of all. Can you imagine a person standing before the judge and saying, Your Honor, I realize that I'm guilty of murder, but I keep all the other nine commandments, and that ought to stand for something. You should let me go. Is the judge going to go for that?
3: No, baby.
1: But I don't commit adultery. I don't lie. I don't covet. I'm good in every other respect. I have this little problem. I killed somebody. Just one out of nine. I'm doing 90%. That ought to stand for something, right? You think God's going to go for that argument? Some people think the Lord weighs salvation based on that. He wants to know if we really love him. You know how you prove you love someone? You give them your time. That's how you worship, with your time. The Sabbath is made to worship God in the dimension of time. And so when people say, Lord, Lord, and they don't keep his commandments, the Bible says, he'll declare, I don't know you. Ye who work iniquity, and that word iniquity is lawlessness. Hosea 4:6, my people are destroyed for lack of knowledge. Because thou hast rejected knowledge, I'll also reject thee. Thou shalt be no priest unto me. Seeing then, thou hast forgotten the law of my God, I will forget thy children. Because they've rejected knowledge. And then he specifies they've forgotten the law of God. I don't know how much more specific God can be. Matthew chapter 5, verse 17. Christ is speaking. Page 1402 in the Seminar Bibles. Think not, that means do not think, that I am come to destroy the law or the prophets. I am not come to destroy, but fulfill. Some people think fulfill means to do away with. Have you heard that before? Christ came to fulfill the law, and that means do away with. Have you heard that before?
2: Yes.
1: You remember when Jesus came to John the Baptist in Matthew, same book, to get baptized. John the Baptist said, I need to be baptized by you. What are you coming to me for? Jesus said, suffer it to be so now, for thus it becomes us to fulfill all righteousness. Now, does that mean do away with all righteousness? Wouldn't it seem peculiar if the word fulfill meant to abolish or do away with, to use it like that here? Think not that I'm come to destroy the law or the prophets. I've not come to destroy, but to destroy. That wouldn't make any sense, would it? He's not saying fulfill means to fill full. He came to keep. That's what it means. I've not come to abolish, but to show you how to keep it. That's what he's telling us. For verily I say unto you, till heaven and earth pass, not one jot or one tittle will in any wise pass from the law. Is the earth still here? The heaven's still there? The law's still there too, friends. It hasn't passed away, Christ said. Whoever therefore shall think to break one of the least of these commandments and teach men so, he will be called least in the kingdom of heaven. And I know some people that think, well, yeah, least I'll be in the kingdom of heaven. I'll be called least, but I'll be there. They're not understanding the scripture. What Jesus is saying is the people in the kingdom will call that person the lowest individual. They're not there. They are referred to in the lowest form. Those that break even the least of the commandments and teach others to do so, that ought to make some religious leaders out there shudder a little bit, who are teaching people that you don't need to keep the Ten Commandments. God have mercy on me if I should ever stand before humans and tell them you don't need to keep God's law. Sin is the transgression of the law. For ministers to tell people it's okay to sin is a hideous doctrine of devils, friends. I'm just telling you straight. Because the law shows us our sin and brings us to Jesus. We need the law not to save us, but to show us we need Christ. And that means even the least of these commandments, right? So if you have issue with me talking about the Sabbath, and I always get a lot of letters, you're spending so much time in this one commandment. Doug, why don't you go on and talk about something else? What do you want me to do? If I'm living in a society where Christians are saying it's okay to break one of the commandments, I'll talk about any of the 10. And right now, the most prominent one that's being neglected by Christians, Protestants, and Catholics is God's Sabbath day. Now, why is this important? We have learned from the Bible that the first four commandments deal with our relationship to God. The devil has already shown his hand, how he operates. There in the book of Daniel, chapter 3, king makes a graven image, and he commands Shadrach, Meshach, and Abednego to break the second commandment about idolatry or be thrown in the furnace. They decide to obey the law of God instead of the law of man and the government. They're persecuted. They go to the fiery furnace, but the Lord delivers them. So then the devil, by the time he gets to Daniel 6, he says, well, let's try this again. He makes a political law that all the people have to worship the king. That breaks the first commandment. Daniel says, I'd rather go to the lion's den, but I'm going to open my windows and let people know I pray to the Almighty. Now here we are at the end of time. The Bible says in the book of James chapter 2 that whoever breaks one commandment is guilty of all. I mean, if you know, sin is sin, right? And whether it's adultery or Sabbath breaking, you might think, well, it doesn't matter. Sin is sin as far as God is concerned. Sabbath breaking is like coveting. It's a sin. And so the devil, very clever, he is a shrewd operator. In the last days, he says, I've got it. I've got it now for my masterpiece. I'm going to tell everybody, I'm going to make a political religious law, and I'm going to say, go to church, keep the Sabbath, but don't do it on the day that God specified and set aside and sanctified and blessed. We'll just pick a different day because God isn't particular. Oh, how subtle he takes the last of the commandments that begins with God. How subtle and insidious can he be? Can you see what he's up to, friends? Why this one commandment is a big issue? Because it's going to be the pivotal point in the last days. Who you worship. The Sabbath is the one commandment that deals with this.
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3: Was Jesus God? Ultimately, we're all created by God. But here you have the Creator becoming the creation to save the creation. When I think about How do you concentrate God into a baby? You can't wrap your mind around that.

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1: Well, we lived in pretty much a secular household up until Mom started sending us to Sunday school. Pretty soon my mom started getting caught up in it and she started coming too. But unfortunately, about the time that my dad started getting interested, I started becoming less and less interested. It finally came to a head one day where I just told him I wasn't going anymore. My attitude was just, I could party and do what I wanted to do and have fun, and as long as I'm not hurting anybody, it's nobody's business. The whole time I was in high school, the Vietnam War was going on, and I just assumed that I was going to be in Vietnam. 5 days after I graduated high school, I was in the Navy. I became more and more secular. I went from occasionally drinking to drinking almost every night. When I came home from the Navy, I started going to school and gained an IT degree so I could get into being a database administrator. Was willing to work hard, but I was gonna party just as hard. I remember one day having a conversation with myself after a particularly rough night, and I realized that I was going to a dark place, so I stopped drinking for a while, but I still looked to solve things on my own. I remember very vividly 9/11, 2001. I was very conservative politically, and I began thinking that there was something really, really satanic about the forces that had attacked us. So I began to accept that there might be a Satan. I came to the conclusion that if there was a Satan, there must be a God. Sometime around 2005, my dad had a heart attack. It was devastating to me. And my wife was kind of feeling the same thing, so she started going to church. I was a very firm believer in evolution and the science of the world. She came home one day and brought a brochure and begged me to read it. And the brochure was about creation science. And I realized as I was reading through this that evolution wasn't cut and dried like they had led me to believe. You know, I wanted to learn more, and at the back I saw a logo that said amazingfacts.org. So I got on my computer and went to amazingfacts.org, and I found Bible studies. So I'm reading the Bible now and doing these studies, and I get to a point in the study that he was talking about hell. And I began to understand that if I went to hell, that it was going to be a second death. I just fell down and asked God's forgiveness. I accepted Christ to be my Savior. I know that God is good and that He has saved me from myself, in essence. The Holy Spirit is not your enemy. He's your friend, and you just need to listen. My name is Bill Powell, and Amazing Facts played an amazing role in changing my life.

What we call the gospel is an announcement of our true standing before a holy God because of the saving work of Jesus, in whom we place all our confidence. It's not the same thing as how we feel about ourselves or an estimate of our progress in living a good life. Our emotions, including our assessments of our spiritual experience, are subject to the vagaries of weather, backaches, or what we ate too late for dinner last night. There are days on which, for reasons we can't fully articulate,

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0: Welcome to another His Voice Today with Steve Wolberg.
1: If there was one word that we could use to describe life on earth today, the word is confusion, not just in the political, secular world, but also in the religious world. In fact, the word Babylon means confusion. One of the biggest points of confusion has to do with the Ten Commandments. Many Christians believe that the Ten Commandments were just for the Jews, and now that we're believing in Jesus, the Ten Commandments don't apply to us today. When a person dies, they normally get buried in a cemetery, and it is time to bury that confusing belief based on the Bible. Ephesians chapter 2, verse 8, Paul is very clear, and he says that by grace you are saved through faith, and it's a gift from God. A lot of Christians know that verse, but we need to turn the page and look at chapter 6. Ephesians 6, verse 1, Paul says, "Children, obey your parents in the Lord, for this is right. Honor your father and your mother," which is a quote from commandment number 5. So in chapter 2, Paul says we're saved by grace, and then in chapter 6, verse 1 and 2, he says that children, Christian children, should obey the fifth commandment. And it's not just number 5, but it's all the other commandments, number 1 all the way through number 10. The idea that Christians who are saved by grace don't need to keep God's law, it's not biblical. It's a false teaching. It's a confusing doctrine that should be buried and not resurrected. The Bible is very clear in Ephesians 2, verse 8, that we're saved by grace, but in Ephesians chapter 6, verse 1 and 2, that children should obey their parents and honor their father and mother, which is the first commandment with a promise. You have just heard His voice today.
0: If you enjoyed this short devotional with Steve Wolberg, you can hear more messages online at His Voice Today.

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That's 92.1 FM, KWJD, live from Onalaska, Washington, because faith meets the airwaves here. And the music, oh yeah, it slaps.

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That year like to kill me, but I always wanted you to know. You changed my path, you kept the faith. 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

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Rattlesnakes, sharks, cliff diving, free diving. I wouldn't call myself an adrenaline junkie. I just realized that the closest that I've ever been to being alive is when I'm so close to death. I was raised in the northern mountains of Mexico. I learned English because there was missionary groups that were coming from Colorado and then going to the northern mountains of Mexico. And they were all changed on these short-term mission trips, and they had these unbelievable experiences and their close encounters with God. And I would share their testimony, and I would translate for them. And I was jealous. I was jealous because I didn't have a testimony. I didn't have something like that. I didn't have that life-changing experience, that close encounter with God. I knew He was there. I couldn't understand Him, and I didn't really want anything to do with Him. And part of me wanted Him not to want anything to do with me. I felt like I was unworthy of God's love. I left Mexico to come to college. Once I got to college, I realized how expensive college was. And so in order to pay for college, I became a commercial salmon fisherman in Alaska. And the first time that I stepped on a boat, I knew I was going to be a fisherman for the rest of my life. I met this man in Tennessee in one of the rivers, and I found out that he had an orphanage in Honduras. And he said, you know, you can come down to Honduras, you can help us put a support video together. And you know, it's like, maybe you can get some college credits out of it. I said, you know, that would be great. I would do that. I would love to do that. And so I flew down to Honduras. And one of the conversations that we had during dinner, we were talking about this and that. And somehow I brought up rapture. And they said, well, find us a place in Scripture where it talks about rapture. And I said, it's all over the Bible. I said, is it really though? So they gave me a DVD that said Amazing Facts. And I remember coming back to America, and I started watching, and I said, Amazing Facts presents. And Doug Batchelor started talking. One of the things that he said is that the word rapture wasn't in Scripture. And that was the first time that I actually heard Pastor Batchelor speak. And then I run into YouTube a video series called Prophecy Code. And I said, oh, this is going to be good, sweet. But it was just torture, because everything I knew was just getting tossed out the window. He was just using scripture after scripture to take away everything and all everything that I thought was normal and everything that I knew about the book of Apocalypse. Ever since I've learned scriptural truth and I've seen the light, I feel like there's been a fire rekindled in my heart, and I have this knowledge that I want to share with people. It brings me peace, and I think that it does that for other people we've managed to share with. My name is Andrew. I am a fisherman and a dreamer. I want to thank you for changing my life.

She was very gracious in accepting my apology, we say with heartfelt admiration. He gave a very gracious speech in light of the circumstances, we add, aware he could have done differently. Our common references to grace reveal we most always link it to something that didn't have to be done that way, or someone who made a noble choice to rise above the normal human lust for power, wealth, or influence. Grace is always a choice, even in difficult, vexing moments. And there we find a useful definition of God's gracious acts, toward us. They are always some things

For there is no distinction, since all have sinned and fall short of the glory of God. But grace is real. Forgiveness happens, and broken lives are made brand new. In every hour, on every day, the Father offers the mercy we will neither merit nor deserve. And all for the deep satisfaction he receives of seeing us embraced and welcomed into the kingdom of his Son. So stay in grace.

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1: One of the most fascinating websites you can go on is called Wars in the World. Daily news on wars in the world and on new states. There's a list of ongoing conflicts. This is updated November 17, 2011. It says that in Africa, there are 22 countries that are involved in war. Going down to Asia, there are 14 countries involved in war. Going down to Europe, 9 countries, and the list just goes on and on, talking about all of the battles taking place on this planet. The book of Revelation describes one final war, which most people don't know anything about. It's in Revelation chapter 12, verse 17. The Bible says that the dragon was angry with the woman representing God's church, and he went to make war with the remnant of her seed, which keep the commandments of God and have the testimony of Jesus Christ. We may not be involved in a direct military conflict, but we're all in this war, and there's no escaping it. And the war has to do with the dragon, representing the devil, and those who keep God's commandments and have the testimony of Jesus Christ. They are called God's remnant, his final people in these last days, who are commandment keepers and who don't follow the world, the flesh, or the devil. Whose side are you on? Whose side am I on? Those who stand up for Jesus and who follow the Ten Commandments in these last days of moral confusion and global sin, they are God's soldiers, and they are preparing themselves by the grace of God to be delivered when Jesus comes a second time to take us home. May God help us to stand for his commandments in these last days. You have just heard his voice today.
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1: Maranatha, the Lord is coming. A devotional by Ellen White. August 26th, the Sabbath is God's mark.

0: The Sabbath is God's mark. Hallow my Sabbaths, and they shall be a sign between me and you, that ye may know that I am the Lord your God. Ezekiel chapter 20, verse 20. The Israelites placed over their doors a signature of blood to show that they were God's property. So the children of God in this age will bear the signature God has appointed. They will place themselves in harmony with God's holy law. A mark is placed upon every one of God's people, just as verily as a mark was placed over the doors of the Hebrew dwellings to preserve the people from general ruin. God declares, I gave them my Sabbaths to be a sign between me and them, that they might know that I am the Lord that sanctify them. Every soul in our world is the Lord's property, by creation and by redemption. Each individual soul is on trial for his life. Has he given to God that which belongs to him? Has he surrendered to God all that is his as his purchased possession? All who cherish the Lord as their portion in this life will be under his control and will receive the sign, the mark of God, which shows them to be God's special possession. Christ's righteousness will go before them, and the glory of the Lord will be their reward. The Lord protects every human being who bears his sign. And the Lord spake unto Moses, saying, Speak thou also unto the children of Israel, saying, Verily, my Sabbaths ye shall keep, for it is a sign between me and you throughout your generations, that ye may know that I am the Lord that doth sanctify you. 6 days may work be done, but in the seventh is the Sabbath of rest, holy to the Lord. Whosoever doeth any work in the Sabbath day, he shall surely be put to death. Wherefore the children of Israel shall keep the Sabbath, to observe the Sabbath throughout their generations, for a perpetual covenant. It is a sign between me and the children of Israel forever. For in 6 days the Lord made heaven and earth, and on the seventh day he rested and was refreshed. This recognition of God is of the highest value to every human being. All who love and serve him are very precious in his sight. He would have them stand where they are worthy representatives of the truth as it is in Jesus. Maranatha, the Lord is coming.
1: I encourage you to be ye doers of the word and not hearers only. Thank you for listening, and be sure to join us tomorrow for your daily devotional reading.

I always wanted to be a daddy's girl. From the time I was very small, I saw other girls that had fathers around, and I always felt different. My natural father left when I believe I was 4 months old, and I did not have a relationship with him. And deep down, honestly, I always felt like, what did I do? Why didn't he love me? And that's soul shattering for a child. My stepfather came into the picture when I was 2 years old, and he was sexually abusing me, physically abusing me, and psychologically abusing me for many, many years. The biggest thought that I can remember back then is having my first thought of suicide when I was 10 years old. And being so afraid all the time that it was causing stomach pains, that I would literally be doubled over. I just kept thinking, why doesn't anyone know what's going on in this house? Can't they hear him screaming at me? You know, don't they notice that something is wrong? Don't I seem different? I'm not right. I'm 10 and I feel like I'm dying. Can you not see me? And out of self-preservation, I finally just blocked it out of my head for many years and just didn't remember anymore. It was very, very lonely. I did start drinking when I was 14 years old. What had happened was I had a flashback of being molested, and it shattered me, and I did not know how to cope with it. So I started mixing all different kinds of hard alcohol together and smoking weed and being sexually promiscuous. And that was just the beginning of many years of hell. It wasn't until several years later I realized that I needed to get help in order to stop using the drugs, because I had been separated from God at that point. And I knew that if I didn't get help, that there was not going to be God for me anymore, that I was going to completely take myself away from him. And something just clicked inside me. All my life, I felt like God wasn't there for me. And what I realized was that he was. I will never forget the time that I was sitting there in church and there was a silk lithograph of Jesus Christ up on the altar, and I could not even look at it, because in my soul, I knew that what I was doing was wrong, but I couldn't stop. Not even talking about what it was doing to me physically, but that brand new friend that I had found in God, I was pulling myself away from him. During that time, off and on, I'd turn on the TV and Pastor Doug would be there. And one thing that he always said that caught my eye is he always said, "Don't take my word for it. Go check your Bible." Amazing Facts helped save my life. It took me years, but I finally found God. I finally healed that little girl that was so shattered, that had no self-esteem, that all her innocence had been taken. God gave back everything, and then some. And I go through trials. I'm a single parent. I'm a recovering addict. I have MS and I have fibromyalgia, and I am blessed. I am blessed because I am so mighty with the Lord. Everything that was ever stolen from me, God gave back. And on top of that, he gave me forgiveness. And that's what I want everyone to know. He took a broken woman and turned her into a warrior.

yes, stays in us. And we whisper it in moments when we're short on comfort, certainty, or strength. The best things always bear repeating. We never really understand them till they rise in all those times within the times, those empty moments when our hearts seek healing, grace, companionship. And so we need to hear the gospel day by day. Not only once when God announced our rescue, or on the weekend when we hear a preacher tell us why it's true. We can't ever get enough of knowing that we're loved beyond all measure, held within the Father's arms, rescued from our past and shame, and pointed to a future filled with joy. For God so loved the world that he gave his only Son, so that everyone who believes in him may not perish, but may have eternal life. So speak of grace until the story is your own, so much a part of who you are that you can't be distinguished from it, until you know, beneath all else, that nothing in all creation will ever be able to separate us from the love of God that is revealed in Christ Jesus, our Lord. Retell what love has done for you, and stay in grace.

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1: Human history is filled with amazing discoveries, great discoveries, such as electricity, or the wreckage of the Titanic at the bottom of the Atlantic Ocean, or the existence of a human cell. And yet all of these discoveries, as great as they are not as important as the discovery of heaven's last call to the human race before the return of Jesus Christ. And that message is in Revelation chapter 14, verses 6 to 12. Verse 6 talks about another angel flying in the midst of heaven, having the everlasting gospel of Jesus Christ. Verse 7 announces that we're living in the hour of judgment, and how important it is that we worship the creator of heaven and earth. Verse 8 talks about the fall of Babylon and how all the world has become drunk with the wine of this apostate system. And verse 9 warns about the beast and the image and the importance of avoiding its deadly mark. Discoveries from the Bible, three angels' messages before the return of Jesus Christ. In the days of Noah, God told people to get into a boat, and that boat had three stories. It was a three-story ark. And in the book of Revelation, God has a message represented by three angels. In the days of Noah, those that got into the boat were protected from the flood. And in the book of Revelation, those who understand and accept these messages will be protected from the lake of fire at the end of the world and will be prepared for the soon return of Jesus Christ. Discoveries. More important than the Titanic, electricity, or the cell is to discover heaven's last call in the book of Revelation, chapter 14, verses 6 to 12. You have just heard His voice today.
0: If you enjoyed this short devotional with Steve Wolberg, you can hear more messages online at His Voice.

passage of the eighth psalm, psalm number 8, which reads as follows. O Lord, our Lord, how excellent is thy name in all the earth, who has set thy glory above the heavens.

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do you do? The cancer of drugs grows beyond the individual, corrupting the home, the neighborhood, and the greater culture. For the man in this story, drugs and gang violence consumed his life and discarded him at death's door, until he got a second chance, when his heart and mind and life were unshackled.

0: Police, don't move!
1: Huh?
0: I said don't move! You're under arrest.
1: What for?
0: Capital murder, robbery, assault with a deadly weapon.
1: I didn't do it.
0: We have witnesses, Ray. You're going down.
2: Lifting up the name above all names, this is Unshackled. True life stories dramatized and produced in Chicago by Pacific Garden Mission. Seeing homeless people, few of us consider that, except for the grace of God, we could be homeless too. The staff at Pacific Garden Mission knows that truth. Among the thousands of people seeking refuge at the old lighthouse, there are those who once had the world's riches, but have since fallen on hard times. For there is no respect of persons with God. So no one asks for details of the past as men, women, and children by the hundreds are given a clean, safe place to sleep, fresh clothing, and hearty meals, even medical treatment in the mission clinic to resident guests, all thanks to friends who send financial gifts. Mission pastors and counselors share with each guest the truth that makes them free, the truth that the world does not receive because the deceitfulness of riches and the lusts of other things stand in the way. And that same truth goes out to other countries in 15 languages through this program. Now for broadcast around the earth, here is program number 3337 in the series Unshackled, the program that makes you face yourself and think.
3: Tell me what happened, Ray.
1: This guy I know, we were drinking together after I got off work. We went on halves to buy wine, finished 3 bottles, and it was getting late. So I told him to get one more and we'd go our separate ways.
3: How well did you know him?
1: Not too well, but I'd seen him before that night. Anyway, he took a long time buying the wine, so I walked up to the window of the store and he was robbing them. I started to run. Then I heard 3 shots.
3: You never went into the store?
1: No, I ran home.
3: Well, someone saw you running, and now you're charged as an accomplice to felony murder.
1: I had nothing to do with it. I told the police.
3: Don't say anything more to anyone.
2: This wasn't his first clash with the law, so the man in our story had a credibility gap. This is the story of how he gained responsibility and respectability. Parental guidance is suggested due to the subject matter contained in this true testimony of a man called Ray, right now on Unshackled.
1: I was the youngest of 8 kids, 4 years old when Mama died, so Daddy and my grandmother raised me. I attended a church school till I was in 3rd grade, then I went to public school. My brothers and sisters had left home by then, so I walked alone to school. In a tough neighborhood of Greensboro. All through grade school, bullies targeted me. Until I learned to fight back.
4: You want some of this too? Get back or I'll knock your head off. Got it?
1: After I stood up for myself, the bullies let me alone. By the 7th grade, I made the honor roll, and by the 8th grade, I had a newspaper route and was cutting grass to earn money. In all labor, there is profit. At 15, I got a learner's permit to drive. I also started smoking cigarettes and marijuana with friends. At the end of the 11th grade, I went to Washington, D.C. and got my first summer job as a parking garage attendant. That's how I met Julio.
5: Hey, Raymond. You want a little nip?
1: I'm always up for a little nip, Julio.
5: My kind of guy. Quiet tonight.
1: Yeah. By the way, I put a boot on that car over there.
5: Why'd you do that, man?
1: It's parked illegally.
5: Don't do that, dude. He's a big cojona with the mob. He does me favors, you understand?
1: Yeah.
5: See these alligator shoes? I can't afford these on my pay.
1: So if I disconnect the boot, I might get me some of those chick magnets?
5: Now you're talking.
1: The way of a fool is right in his own eyes. I went back to Greensboro and started the 12th grade wearing Italian clothes and alligator shoes. When Daddy gave me a car, a school buddy was so jealous he wanted to fight me. We fought, and I cut him so bad he needed more than 100 stitches. I was worried he'd get blood on my cashmere coat. I collected fancy clothes and girlfriends, and when they got pregnant, I took care of that.
6: I'm glad you're going with me, Ray. I'm scared.
4: Don't be, sugar. Nothing to it. I heard it's a simple procedure.
6: For you, maybe. Not for me.
4: We'll get high afterward, okay? Help you forget your fears. Don't stop now. We almost there.
6: There's a bunch of protesters in front, Ray. I don't want to walk past them.
4: We have to, baby. Come on. I'll protect you.
6: Ray!
4: Never mind them.
1: I paid for multiple abortions in 1 year for different girls, something I'll regret the rest of my life. The fruit of my body for the sin of my soul. I was following the world then, and I have no children to this day. I dropped out of high school, something else I regret, and took a job as a professional painter. I began drinking too much and wrecked my car, so I had to walk to work. After work, I hung out with some bad guys on the street. A companion of fools shall be destroyed. One time I was shot, and they left me there to die.
7: What are you doing home, son?
1: Got a ride, Daddy.
7: You better sit down. You don't look too good.
1: They patched me up at the hospital, but they said I almost died.
7: Good thing somebody got help.
1: My friends ran when I was shot. They didn't lift a finger to help me.
7: I told you to be careful about the people you call friends, son.
1: But I like to party, Daddy.
7: I didn't raise you like that, Ray. You better change your ways and change your friends.
1: I've been thinking about that, Daddy. I might join the Job Corps.
7: There's one in town?
1: No, I'll go to Jacksonville. Going to Jacksonville didn't change anything for me. I was loan sharking and selling marijuana. I met a girl in the Job Corps from Fort Lauderdale who wanted to learn loan sharking so she could make money in the female dorm. When she got pregnant with my baby, she refused to have an abortion. So I threw the money in her face and cursed her. I left the Job Corps and went to Atlanta, where I worked demolishing, then building skyscrapers. I was 26 when I moved back to Greensboro to start my own painting business. That's not all I started.
8: Is it the good stuff, Ray? High powered?
1: Nobody's complaining so far.
8: This neighborhood won't nobody complain. They just shoot you.
1: I ain't worried. I'm always packing.
8: Here's the money. Hey, I hear you rent rooms, too.
1: $25 a night.
8: Cheaper than a motel. I tell my girls about you.
1: I rent a bathroom, too. $10 for 30 minutes.
8: Man, you must be rolling in money. Work all day and sell liquor and rooms at night. How do you keep the man away?
1: Who says I do? They always snooping around. I'd get drunk and shoot my gun, and the police would come and question me. They began watching my house, so I quit renting to street women and selling liquor and let things settle down a bit. Up the street lived a man whose legs had been amputated, and he came to see me one day.
9: Guess you heard about the shooting.
1: Justifiable homicide, right?
9: That's what the man said. Every month, same thing happened. They would kick in my dough to steal my Social Security money. I got sick of it. Bought me a gun that I sleep with now, so I'm ready for him.
1: You shot through the door, I heard.
9: Sure did. But the landlord is moving, so I got to find me a place to live.
1: I'll rent to you if you can put up with my dogs.
9: They don't bother me none, but I don't want them girls coming there. Are you still renting to them?
1: No. If you're here, they won't bother us.
9: This'll do till I find me a permanent place.
1: That man was the only one who could feed my dogs. They loved him. One night, while I was at the store, one of the women knocked on my door trying to rent a room. He told her to go away, but she kept knocking. So he shot through the door and missed and sent her running down the street. He moved out after 7 months, so I let a girl named Pandora move in with me. When I couldn't get rid of her, I called the police.
10: All right, back up.
4: police squad cars you got coming here anyway?
0: You gotta have backup at this address. What's going on, Ray?
4: I just want you to get my girlfriend out of here. She won't leave.
0: You called us here for that?
4: Yeah. She said if I tried to make her leave, she'd buy a gun and blow me away in my sleep.
0: And after all the trouble you caused us over the years, now you want the police to help you.
4: That's your job, man.
0: She paying rent?
4: Yeah.
0: Well, you can't put her out if she's paying rent. You have to go to the magistrate and give her 30 days to get out.
4: I have to live 30 days with this woman?
0: I'm afraid you do, Ray.
1: A foolish woman is clamorous. But I knew a girl who hated Pandora, and I offered to pay her to come to my house and pick a fight with her. Then I went home and told Pandora my friend was coming to put her out. Pandora grabbed her clothes and ran out the door. But my troubles with women were a small part of the misfortune I'd soon face.
2: We'll hear more about Ray's misfortune in just a moment. Now, though, here's Pacific Garden Mission's president, Phil Kwiatkowski.
10: Thanks, Timothy. People who visit Pacific Garden Mission are astonished at the size and scope of our ministry to the homeless. They sign our guest book with comments like this: I was able to see the greatness of God's work through the PGM tour. Another woman wrote, I love your mission and your heart and all you do for Jesus. A man wrote, I love Unshackled and PGM. The Lord is in this place. We give God the glory for helping so many distraught people at the mission. If you have never visited, please come soon. Any day is fine. But Saturdays are special because you can be a part of the audience watching a live Unshackled production. One of our staff or Bible program students will give you a tour of the facilities, and you'll see firsthand how we help the hundreds of men, women, and children find new life at the old lighthouse. A tour of the mission will open your eyes to the many opportunities to volunteer, sorting clothes that are donated, serving in the dining room, working in the greenhouse, or making beds in the overnight guest dorms. One visitor commented, Pacific Garden Mission is a great place for people to get their lives back. That sentiment also applies to our volunteers, many of whom are with us for decades, helping less fortunate ones find new life. So visit anytime and learn how you might serve the Lord with us. We are thankful for all our volunteers. This ministry would be hindered without them. We also get comments by mail and email. A prisoner recently wrote, As a new listener to Unshackled, I find great hope and inspiration from true life stories. A woman wrote, Thank you for all you do. It is a bright light in a dark world. Another woman emailed us, Hi. Recently, I came across some old things that I'd put away for over 10 years now. I found an Unshackled booklet I had received when I was locked up when I was 17 in 2001. I remember listening to the program every night before bed. From the West Indies, a woman writes, Greetings in the name of our risen Lord and Savior. I write these few lines to you to let you know what a source of inspiration your radio program Unshackled has been to me over the years. I've been baptized for almost 7 years now, and the road has been good and not good. But through it all, your program has kept me and given me encouragement. For more information about visiting us or volunteering, write to Pacific Garden Mission, 1458 South Canal Street, Chicago, Illinois, 60607. That's Pacific Garden Mission, 1458 South Canal Street, Chicago, Illinois, 60607. Our email address is unshackled@pgm.org.
1: One after another, girls moved into and out of my life. Most of them drank and used drugs. I opened a liquor house and was robbed by one of the women. Then they shot up the liquor house and said I did it. I spent 3 months in jail, but the charges were dropped. Things weren't going well in Greensboro, so I moved to Atlanta with some friends and sold marijuana on the corner.
5: This weed is going fast.
4: It's a good corner, and those Miami boys know it, too.
5: They trying to move in on us, but I told them to keep out. This is our territory.
4: You think they let us alone?
5: They better, or this old boy will blow them away.
4: That might be a customer now. That car's slowing down.
5: I'll take care of it.
1: You out of the hospital so soon?
5: Yeah, and I'm gonna get the man who shot me in the neck.
1: He was one of those Miami boys.
5: Let's go find him and teach him a lesson.
1: We found one of the Miami boys selling drugs on the corner and beat him up. Took his drugs, his money, and vandalized his car. We moved to a new corner, but the police saw us. With the police and the Miami boys looking for us, we fled to a safe place, a rescue mission. They'll never look for us here.
5: No, but here come one of them preachers.
9: Young man, do you know the Lord?
1: Well, I went to church when I was little.
9: Do you know that Jesus loves you?
1: I remember hearing stuff like that.
9: It's true. God commendeth his love toward us, in that while we were yet sinners, Christ died for us.
1: Well, the fact is, we came here hoping you'd help us find a job.
9: We can do that. But we also want you to receive eternal life.
8: Amen.
1: Sounds good to me. Yes, sir. Beats dying any time.
9: It is appointed unto men once to die, but after this, the judgment.
1: I don't want to hear that.
9: The Lord Jesus Christ took your judgment, your punishment to the cross, so you could have God's forgiveness. Uh-huh. Isn't that good news?
1: Amen. Yes, sir.
5: Hey, Ray, there's a man over here looking for guys to pick sweet potatoes in North Carolina. Let's go.
1: We went to a farm in North Carolina and picked sweet potatoes until things cooled off in Atlanta. Then we went back to selling marijuana. The police arrested us, and I spent a week in the county jail. When I got out, I went to West End, Atlanta, and the Miami boys saw me. I thought I was gonna die, but they realized I wasn't the one they wanted. I decided to go back to Greensboro and started going to church. I wanted to avoid trouble. I thought I'd never live to see 30. But celebrated when I did by throwing a big party with good whiskey and lots of women. I was working as a painter and kept going to church. Then I got drunk with the guy who robbed a convenience store and shot the owner. The police broke down my door and arrested me. An employee who was wounded identified the killer, but I stayed in jail as an accomplice.
4: Hey, I need to use the phone too.
11: Get lost.
4: You've been on it long enough.
11: Hey. Shut up.
4: You heard me. Get off the phone. I need to use it. Now. Hey, look out.
1: One of the inmates hit me in the head with a food tray, and I was bleeding badly. The guards broke up the fight and put me in solitary confinement. I fumed. Why me? Someone slipped a booklet under my door. The booklet was an unshackled story about a man whose life sounded just like mine until he surrendered to Jesus Christ and ended up preaching the gospel. I said to myself, if he can change, I can change too. I started reading the Bible and wrote Pacific Garden Mission. They sent booklets and I also started doing Bible studies and listening to Christian radio. I was 31 when I repented of my sins and asked Jesus Christ to be my Savior. 2 years passed.
12: Hello, Ray.
1: Oh, man. Good to see you.
12: You okay?
1: Yeah. I was meditating on a Bible passage.
12: I have good news for you. The DA has offered you a deal.
1: About time. I'm innocent.
12: He wants you to testify against the guy who did the crime.
1: But he's threatened to kill me if I say anything.
12: The deal gives you witness protection.
1: What do I have to do?
12: Move out of town for a while?
1: I took the deal and moved to Washington, D.C. for 6 months. Then I went back to Greensboro, where I was faithful in church and in prison ministry. 6 years later, my health started to go downhill, and I had a stroke at age 40. A year later, I had some other problems and went to see the doctor.
0: We ran some tests, Ray.
1: And?
0: You have congestive heart failure.
1: What? At 41?
0: I'm sorry, it happens.
1: So, what does that mean?
0: Well, your heart is slowing down and fluid is building up in your body, congesting it.
1: What can I do?
0: Do you smoke?
1: I used to. Not anymore. Not since I became a Christian.
0: Good. Drink alcohol?
1: Not anymore.
0: Well, we'll try ACE inhibitors to dilate your blood vessels and get the blood flowing.
1: What if that doesn't work?
0: Well, if it doesn't work, we can install an artificial pump.
1: Over the next 9 years, my heart condition got worse, though doctors worked with me. During that time, I met a special woman named Lois.
6: You caught a big one, Ray.
1: I'll clean it if you cook it for us.
6: Happy to.
1: I'll just put it on ice for now.
6: Jesus said, "Follow me, and I will make you fishers of men."
1: I'm impressed. You think of scriptures all the time. You're not like any other woman I ever knew, Lois.
6: Is that good?
1: Sure is. You're beautiful inside and out.
6: Thank you, Ray.
1: I love the way you know scripture and go to church and trust in the Lord.
6: There is no other way.
1: That's for sure.
6: Jesus said, "I am the way, the truth, and the life. No man cometh unto the Father but by me."
1: I couldn't live without him.
6: For in him we live and move and have our being.
1: For he is our peace.
6: I think you've been studying the Bible, too. Look at this verse, Ray, in Romans chapter 8. "There is therefore now no condemnation to them which are in Christ Jesus, who walk not after the flesh, but after the Spirit."
1: So that's what it means to be justified.
6: God took our sin to the cross and gave us the righteousness of Jesus Christ.
1: "For he hath made him to be sin for us, who knew no sin, that we might be made the righteousness of God in him."
6: Oh, what a savior.
1: Amen. I love him so much.
6: Oh, so do I, Ray.
1: And I love you, Lois. Will you marry me?
6: Yes. Yes, I will.
1: God prepared us for each other, didn't he?
6: Yes. He knew all along we'd find each other and serve him together.
1: I was there for Lois when she needed surgery, and she's been so helpful to me as my heart condition's grown worse.
0: The medicine's no longer helping, Ray.
1: Yeah. I can hardly walk upstairs now.
0: I think it's time for an artificial heart pump.
1: Is that a big deal?
0: Well, it's open heart surgery. You'll have a pump, a power pack, a reserve power pack, and a computer controller.
1: Inside my chest?
0: No, only the pump. The rest are outside. The pump will keep you going until we can arrange a heart transplant.
1: A heart transplant?
0: It's the only option, Ray.
1: Doc, I already had a heart transplant from Jesus, and he gave me eternal life. I wouldn't be here today without the work of the heart doctors at the hospital. They installed the heart pump and prepared me for a heart transplant. We waited for the call.
0: You're his fiance?
6: Yes.
0: Well, he came through the surgery just fine.
6: Then he'll be all right?
0: Yes, if he doesn't get an infection and if his body doesn't reject the new heart.
6: Well, I'm praying for him. When can I see him?
0: We'll let you know.
1: Hello, sugar.
6: Oh, they finally let me in to see you. But I have to wear this mask and smock so you don't get an infection.
1: Good to see you.
6: Shh. Don't try to talk too much, Ray.
1: Okay.
6: Your church and mine are praying for you. You keep healing so we can be married.
1: Okay.
6: I want 100 cupcakes for our wedding reception. You can help me pick the colors. Jesus loves you, honey. And don't you forget it.
1: I won't. I am still recovering from the transplant surgery, but I hope I'll soon be well enough to marry Lois. God is so good. My favorite scriptures are this verse from Ephesians chapter 6. "Put on the whole armor of God, that ye may be able to stand against the wiles of the devil." And this verse from 1 Timothy chapter 1. "This is a faithful saying, and worthy of all acceptation, that Christ Jesus came into the world to save sinners, of whom I am chief." I am now 50 years old, praise the Lord. "For to me to live is Christ, and to die is gain."
2: Do you have that assurance, listening friend? Jesus reiterated many promises of God. He said in John chapter 5, He that heareth my word and believeth on him that sent me hath everlasting life, and shall not come into condemnation, but is passed from death unto life. Neither is there salvation in any other, for there is none other name under heaven given among men, whereby we must be saved. God loves you and created you to spend eternity in heaven, but you can't get there by trying to be good. For all have sinned and come short of the glory of God, but you can have the promise of heaven, the forgiveness of sin, and peace with God by praying with us now. Dear God, I know that I have sinned against you. I repent of my sins. I believe you sent Jesus to die for my sins. Thank you for his sacrifice. Thank you for the gift of eternal life through him. Save me, Lord. Come into my life and make me like you. In Jesus' name I pray. Amen. Let us know you prayed, and we'll send you some literature to help you in your spiritual endeavor. The address is Pacific Garden Mission, 1458 South Canal Street, Chicago, Illinois, 60607. The telephone number in Chicago, 312-492-9410. 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

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This is program number 3337. Heard in the true story of a man called Ray were Michael Torrey, Jeff Lupitan, Michael Myers, Lawrence Halliburton, Jenna Ford Jackson, and Sam Sanders. 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

0: 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Kendor Shai, from prison to serving the king.
1: I think Amazing Facts is awesome. I feel that they are doing exactly according to God's will and what God wills for them to do. They are reaching out to many around the world, and Amazing Facts have impacted my life so much.
2: Well, after me and my wife had gotten married, things started to go downhill and just to get worse. Got worse, and then we began to split up and break apart from one another. One day I came home and I found my wife with another guy, and me and the guy got into a physical altercation, and me and my wife as well, and 2 days later I ended up in jail for domestic violence. Well, once I was in jail, I was in total despair, loss of all hope. I sat in there, didn't know which way to look, and then one day I was sitting in there, the door of my jail cell opened up and a guy came in, and he came in, just flopped on the floor and slept. And he slept for 7 days because he was high on drugs and he roamed the streets day and night without sleep. And he was pretty much detoxing. And then within the seventh day, he woke up and he just spoke out of nowhere and was like, "Have you called on Jesus?" And at that time, I accepted and I called on Jesus. And from that time on, me and the guy began to do Bible studies with one another, and my eyes began to be opened. Well, 4 months came by, and they dropped my charges, and I've been released from jail. And when I was released from jail, I began to look at a sheet of paper that had a list of goals I had made when I was in jail. And on that list, it was to go to church and to conduct myself with more Christian believers. And then one day I got a job, and the job was just taking up so much of my time that I couldn't study the amount of times like I was when I was in jail for the amount of hours. Well, one morning when I was praying, 30 minutes before it was time for me to go to church, I prayed to God and to ask Him to purify me, to turn up the flames, and to make more time for me to study the Word of God. And after church service, I left church. As I was driving back home, I got pulled over by the police because they had ran my tags, and they seen I had a warrant for my arrest. And I went to jail. And I sat in there for 4 days before I knew why I was in there. And when I finally found out why I was in there, they had sent a paper to my address to the house that had foreclosed where I used to live, so I didn't get the notice to attend court. And so there I was in jail one day, sitting there. I had my Bible once again. I began to read the book of Revelations, and I was sitting at the table reading the book of Revelations. I began to pray to God and asked Him to give me understanding of the book of Revelations. And I wanted to know the truth, and I didn't want to be deceived. Then after I prayed that prayer, a few minutes later, a guy had came into my jail cell, and he sat down and seen that I was reading the book of Revelations. And he asked me, did I understand what I was reading? And I told him no. And he looked at me and he said, "You will." And then he came to me with a pamphlet from Amazing Facts. And this pamphlet inside was on Daniel, the prophecy timeline. And I'd never seen nothing like it before, and I studied it for about a week. And I've been in jail for a total of 21 months, and it came time for me to get out. And the guy, he told me to get this book called The Great Controversy once I got out. And when I got out, I went back home to Kentucky, and I looked everywhere possible for this book, The Great Controversy, in every single Christian bookstore around town, and I could not find this book nowhere. So one day I was just sitting there on my porch talking to my mother about this book. And then 10 minutes later, two guys come walking down the street with a bag on their arm. And they come up to my porch. And I asked them, what do they want? And they said, "Well, we're selling these books to pay for our tuition." And I said, "Okay, what you got?" So they dug down in their bag and they put out the book. And all of a sudden it was The Great Controversy. And I began to get excited, I began to jump for joy, and they was looking at me like I was all crazy because they didn't know that I was just talking about this book, and I've been looking for this book for quite some time now. And after that, they asked me, do I want someone to come and do Bible study? And I was like, yeah, send them all, because if y'all have this book, y'all have the truth, and I want to study with anybody who has the truth. Once I began to do Bible studies, two guys came to do studies with me. One of them was an AFCO graduate. His name was Jim. And while they was there, they began to clear up a lot of questions I had as far as the state of the dead, does hell burn forever, things like that. Well, as the Bible studies were taking place, Jim had mentioned to me about meetings that was going to be taking place given by John Bradshaw. And I told him I would attend, and I attend every single night. Well, one night, John made a call for baptism, and God has pressed it upon my heart to make the decision for baptism, to step out on faith, and I accepted the call and decided to be baptized. But when I first heard about AFCO, it was through the guy that was giving me Bible studies, which was Jim. He told me he was an AFCO graduate, and I got interested because all the knowledge and the understanding that he had of the Bible. What I like most about AFCO is the desire that they have to teach others, to spread the gospel. They have taught us how to evangelize. They taught us how to do outreach, to knock on people's doors and spread the gospel to them, to sit at home and do in-home Bible studies with these people and bring them to Christ. I think Amazing Facts is awesome. I feel

0: In the center of the story, Jesus dies upon a cross because the Father's perfect law required every sinner's death, or the death of the only one who could atone for them. Grace is not, now or ever, forgiveness without consequences. Lashed and beaten, Jesus bore the punishment we earned, the wages of our sin. He was wounded for our transgressions. He was bruised for our iniquities. The chastisement of our peace was upon him, and with his stripes we are healed. Grace is not, nor ever will be, a declaration by the Father that rebellion doesn't really matter. If nothing less than Jesus' sacrifice could make us whole, trust me. No, trust him. Nothing matters more. It's the deepest proof of the Father's unfathomable affection for us that he whose law was terribly offended also offered us the way to be restored to him. And it's the greatest evidence of our sanity that we choose Jesus, healing, and renewal. Grace is what God says it is. Love defeating brokenness. So stay in grace.
1: Energizing your soul through the inspired word of God. This is your daily devotional reading.
2: Our Daily Bread, August 26th. Repent and be baptized.

Repent and be baptized. Now when they heard this, they were pricked in their heart and said unto Peter and to the rest of the apostles, Men and brethren, what shall we do? Then Peter said unto them, Repent and be baptized, every one of you, in the name of Jesus Christ, for the remission of sins, and ye shall receive the gift of the Holy Ghost. Acts chapter 2, verses 37 and 38. The same scorn and hatred that was manifested against Christ may be seen now to exist against those whom he has evidently chosen to be his co-workers. Those whose spirits rise up against the doctrines of truth make hard work for the servants of Christ, but God will make their wrath to praise him. They accomplish his purpose by stirring up minds to investigate the truth. God may allow men to follow their own wicked inclinations for a time in opposing him, but when he sees it is for his glory and the good of his people, he will arrest the scorners, expose their presumptive course, and give triumph to his truth. The arguments of the apostles alone, although clear and convincing, would not have removed the prejudice of the Jews, which had withstood so much evidence. But the Holy Ghost sent those arguments home with divine power to their hearts. They were as sharp arrows of the Almighty, convicting them of their terrible guilt in rejecting and crucifying the Lord of glory. Now when they heard this, they were pricked in their heart and said unto Peter and to the rest of the apostles, Men and brethren, what shall we do? Then Peter said unto them, Repent and be baptized, every one of you, in the name of Jesus Christ, for the remission of sins, and ye shall receive the gift of the Holy Ghost. The disciples and apostles of Christ had a deep sense of their own inefficiency, and with humiliation and prayer, they joined their weakness to his strength, their ignorance to his wisdom.

0: wisdom, their unworthiness to his righteousness, their poverty to his inexhaustible wealth. Thus, strengthened and equipped, they hesitated not in the service of their master. Peter urged home upon the convicted people the fact that they had rejected Christ because they had been deceived by the priests and rulers, and if they continued to look to them for counsel and waited for those leaders to acknowledge Christ before they dared to do so, they would never accept him. Those powerful men, although they made a profession of sanctity, were ambitious and zealous for riches and earthly glory. They would never come to Christ to receive light. Jesus had foretold a terrible retribution to come upon that people for their obstinate unbelief. Notwithstanding the most powerful evidences given them that Jesus was the Son of God. This passage was taken from The Spirit of Prophecy, Volume 3, pages 273 and 274. Our Daily Bread, August 26th.
1: I encourage you to be ye doers of the word and not hearers only. 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
1: I'm a minister, the director of White Horse Media, and I travel widely. I've held Bible prophecy seminars throughout North America and overseas, and every time I travel, I can't wait to come home. I have a wife named Kristen. I have two small children, Seth and Abby, and they're always just longing for Daddy to come home. And when I finally do come home and I put my arms around them and they put their arms around me and I hear my little children say, "Daddy, Daddy, you're home." What a blessing it is to my heart. And as I think about me coming home to my kids and my wife, I think about the book of Revelation, chapter 1, verse 7, where the Bible says, "Behold, he is coming with clouds, and every eye will see him." This coming is much more important than my coming back to my family. It's more important than any coming that you've ever been involved in. This is the coming of Jesus Christ. And again, the Bible is clear. Behold, which means sit up, take notice, don't miss it. He is coming with clouds, and every eye will see him. Whatever the color of our eyes, people have blue eyes, brown eyes, hazel eyes, or whatever mixture in between, the Bible is clear that Jesus is not coming in secret, that every eye will see him, and that he will come at the end of the days to gather a people and to take them to heaven. I can't wait for that day. Just as sure as I'm here talking to you, as sure as I have a wife, as sure as I have kids, as sure as I have a dog and a cat, as sure as this book is true, the Bible is clear. Behold, he is coming with clouds, and every eye will see him. You've just heard his voice today.
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0: Habits and Character Building. Enter not into the path of the wicked, and go not in the way of evil men. Proverbs chapter 4, verse 14. Few realize the power of habit. Inspiration asks, can the Ethiopian change his skin or the leopard his spots? And adds, then may ye also do good that are accustomed to do evil. Jeremiah chapter 13, verse 23. This is a solemn assertion, but there is comfort and courage in the reflection that if evil habits acquire such force that it seems almost impossible to turn in the right direction, the power of good habits is equally strong. The results of each day's work, whether the tendency be to elevate us in the scale of moral worth or to push us downward toward perdition, are influenced by the days that have preceded it. Defeat today prepares the way for still greater defeat tomorrow. Victory today ensures an easier victory tomorrow. Then how careful we should be to see that the habits and characters we are forming are correct and virtuous. Young friends, restrain your feet from all evil ways. Men may discipline themselves to do right. Like Daniel, they may have a heaven-born purpose in their hearts that they will not defile soul or body, notwithstanding the degeneracy and corruption of the age. God gave Daniel knowledge and skill in all learning and wisdom. Daniel chapter 1, verse 17. His blessing attended the man who put forth human effort in accordance with the divine will. The same help will still be given to all who pursue a similar course, and with the glory of God in view, practice abstinence and self-restraint. The same difference will be seen between them and the self-indulgent that there was between Daniel and his fellows and the other youth in the king's court. There will be the clear eye and complexion, the firm tread, the strength and vigor of intellect, the keen perception of spiritual truth. Let us remember that character is not the result of accident, but day by day, it is forming for good or for evil. Great importance attaches to this work of character building, for it is far-reaching in its results. We are builders for time and for eternity. Our High Calling, August 26th.
1: I encourage you to be ye doers of the word and not hearers only. Thank you for listening, and be sure to join us tomorrow for your daily devotional reading.

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1: When you want to look or find truth as badly as you want to breathe air, and you honestly come to God, no reservation, and you say, Lord, show me your truth. God is diligent and will always answer that prayer. And I see that as long as you're seeking after that truth, God will bring situations into your life. He will bring people into your life, obstacles that will get you to pause and say, there is more than me and this situation, and there's more than this situation. There's a solution to this problem. In New York City, I was a musical director of a Latin orchestra comprised of about 15 musicians, of which I was one of them, along with my twin brother. Unfortunately, in the business of music, you see a lot of the drinking, the debauchery that comes along with not being in the right state of mind in a nightclub. And reflecting on that, whether or not that was something I wanted to show my child. He was one at the time. He couldn't ever see me play because there's no way they would let a child, of course, into any of those places. So from that perspective and the perspective of wanting to be safer for my family, we decided to move to Florida. After a year, a friend of the group called me up and he invited me over to a church that he had located here in Florida, and I went to visit with him. And the draw there was that the pastor was looking for musicians to participate in his worship team. By participating in music at this particular church, the pastors there would give me more of an influence as far as being able to teach others music, as well as giving me responsibility for their Sunday Bible classes. But doing the classes really got me to look at certain things within the scriptures, and it created more questions than it had answers for me. So I didn't really disregard what I was reading, but I kind of put it on the back burner because I couldn't reconcile it until a certain situation arose where I had to witness to a friend of mine. And in the course of us talking, he began asking me questions that were the questions I had put on the back burner, and I really didn't have answers for. And the biggest one for me and really stuck in my brain the most was what happens when you die. So I wanted to delve deeper into what I was learning. It had to be in there. I just didn't know where to find it. And that was the problem I was facing. One day I was at work and I came across a station and the title was Amazing Facts. And Doug Batchelor was the host. And the very first caller that calls into the show is asking Doug Batchelor what happens when you die. So to say the least, I was excited. I stopped what I was doing at my desk and I grabbed a pen and paper, and I knew because of the format he explained that he was going to give Bible verses. And before he gave the Bible verses, he started to explain his answer, and everything he was saying just made sense. It was as if, you know, you had a half-completed puzzle and what he was saying kind of filled in the spaces that were missing. So I was hooked. I was listening to Doug Batchelor every day. I mean, maybe two or three times a day. And throughout the course of his radio show, he would explain about his website. So that got me going to his website, looking at his Bible study material and using that to help me learn more about what I was interested in. And it went from one thing to 12 things, to 24 things. I mean, it just kept growing. I couldn't get enough of it. There was another gentleman from my band, and we found out that he had a terminally ill disease, such as cancer. And he had the same question that I did: what happens when you die? And I explained, you know, what happens from scripture. He went from being nervous about what was going to happen to having peace. And at that point, I could hear the change in his voice and the way he approached things. He was no longer depressed. For me, I like to believe that he had a sense of hope, that he was going to be where he had read in the Bible as far as it relates to heaven, and to support it with scripture and all the things that I have learned from Doug Batchelor's classes and the seminars. Looking back and kind of reflecting on this journey God has put me on, from where I was to where I am now, I can definitely see how he's used providence to influence the steps. Of course, it was me making the choice, because he never takes that away from us. But he's influenced these steps to where I had asked specific questions in prayer throughout my lifetime, and God was answering each and every one of those. But he had to wait till I was ready to receive the answer. I believe that had he showed me this before, I wouldn't have accepted it. I was just too involved with the things I was doing at the time. So definitely I see God's hand in everything that I've done at every point.

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1: One of the most televised weddings in human history took place on April 29, 2011, in London, inside the Westminster Abbey, between Prince William, Duke of Cambridge, and Catherine Middleton. People around the world were glued to their television sets, and as could be expected, Kate Middleton wore a beautiful white dress. I still remember my wedding day wasn't televised, but it was a big event to me and my wife, Kristen. It took place on April 9, the year 2000, in Sacramento, California. And as could be expected, my beautiful bride-to-be also wore a white dress, and she looked stunning. The book of Revelation, chapter 7, describes another wedding, a royal wedding, a bigger wedding in heaven. And in verse 9, the Bible says, "After this I beheld, and lo, a great multitude, which no man could number, of all kindreds, nations, tongues, and people. They stood before the throne of God and before the Lamb, clothed with white robes." White robes. Whether you're a boy or a girl, a man or a woman, God's plan is that you be a part of that wedding, that you wear a white robe on that great day when the church is married to the Lord Jesus Christ. And what we need to do to get ready for it is to turn away from sin to the darkness, from the darkness and evil of this world, and trust in Jesus Christ as our personal Savior, invite Him into our hearts, give our whole lives to Him, and if we do, He promises He will place upon us a pure white robe. God has a white robe for you. Will you wear it? Let's get ready for the big wedding, the royal wedding. You have just heard His voice today.
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0: Relieve the oppressed. Learn to do well. Seek judgment. Relieve the oppressed. Judge the fatherless. Plead for the widow. Isaiah chapter 1, verse 17. Jesus, the precious Savior, the pattern man, was firm as a rock where truth and duty were concerned. And his life was a perfect illustration of true courtesy. Kindness and gentleness gave fragrance to his character. He had ever a kind look and a word of comfort and consolation for the needy and oppressed. When you meet those who are careworn and oppressed, who know not which way to turn to find relief, put your hearts into the work of helping them. It is not God's purpose that his children shall shut themselves up to themselves, taking no interest in the welfare of those less fortunate than themselves. Remember that for them as well as for you, Christ has died. Conciliation and kindness will open the way for you to help them, to win their confidence, to inspire them with hope and courage. Let not men allow their business dealing to rob them of their humanness. Kind words, pleasant looks, a condescending demeanor are of great value. There is a charm in the intercourse of men who are truly courteous. How restoring and uplifting the influence of such dealing upon men who are poor and depressed, borne down to the earth by sickness and poverty. Shall we withhold from them the balm that such dealing brings? Every act of justice, mercy, and benevolence makes melody in heaven. The Father from his throne beholds those who do these acts of mercy and numbers them with his most precious treasures. And they shall be mine, saith the Lord of hosts, in that day when I make up my jewels. Every merciful act to the needy, the suffering, is regarded as though done to Jesus. When you succor the poor, sympathize with the afflicted and oppressed, and befriend the orphan, you bring yourselves into a closer relationship to Jesus. My Life Today, August 26th.
1: I encourage you to be ye doers of the word and not hearers only. 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
1: I was heading south on Interstate 5. This commercial come on KFBK radio about a revelation seminar by Amazing Facts. My chest began to tighten up. I began sweating profusely. I had difficulty in breathing. There was this big rest area. And at this time I pulled into there, I thought, well, maybe I'm having a heart attack. I got out of my truck, walked into the men's restroom there and put cold water on my face. And then finally things subsided. A week later, again, I heard this Amazing Facts commercial come on the radio. In fact, the meetings were going to start that very night. And again, immediately, I had these same symptoms. I thought, you know, this isn't my heart. I have to go to that meeting. And as I was going down to Sacramento, I decided to park and go inside. Well, I got in and walked into the furthermost rear seat they had in the pew there. This particular evangelist, his name was Kim Kerr. It was like taking one layer off at a time of an onion. He laid it out so perfectly that we could all understand it. And I was really motivated. I couldn't believe it. Well, I finished. I didn't miss a meeting. In fact, on the fifth night, they had an altar call. And my knees stood right up and I walked forward and I gave my heart to Jesus Christ. I've learned throughout this whole thing that when you leave the devil's territory, he gets pretty active and causing a lot of problems. Well, I had the evangelists come out and they had prayer with me about my business. I would find a sick business and make it well and then market it. I finally ended up with a business that I really enjoyed. It was one that was building equestrian centers. And they said to me, Steve, he said, you know, if you're going to really keep the Sabbath, you've got to shut your doors on the Sabbath. Well, I did. And so I sold the business to my brother. It took me 22 years to build that business. And he lost it in 33 months. My son, who was my business partner, I'd been giving him 10% of the business every year. He thought I'd just fallen off the bridge. My son didn't talk to me for 5.5 years. And then a few other things happened. So I had an ex-employee living in my guest house. He kind of watched after our place. And he said, Steve, he said, there's an Allied moving van backed up to your front door in your home. I said, you're kidding. I said, what do you mean? He said, they're moving everything out of your house into this truck, and your wife is out there supervising them. And when I went home and opened the front door, my voice echoed in that house. There wasn't any furniture left anywhere. There was one bed left in the house. I knew my wife was upset because of my coming to this church. But I had no idea that she would move out like this. That was a total shock to me. It was some time there. I locked myself in the bedroom and I began reading the Bible. I spent about a half a year just every night getting home and I would study. It allowed me to have a personal relationship with Jesus Christ. Well, to make a long story short, I met Crystal, and she was a godly woman. That was the Lord's doing, not mine. And he was just there to let me know that I'm with you all the way. Even though you're going to have some trials and you're going to have some hardships, I want you to know that I'll be with you. Because no matter what I do now, he is my leader. He's the leader of my marriage. He's the leader of everything in my life today. That one meeting with the Amazing Facts Seminar changed my entire life. And to this day, I'm still on fire for God. I'm still witnessing to my neighbors. My name is Steve Johnson, and it's because of you that Amazing Facts has changed my life.
2: Within the castle of our fears, inside the moat well filled with pride, we wonder why this life we chose seems lonely and unhappy. Our citadel seems much more like a prison. We wanted strength, we said, so we built battlements and gates to keep our painful secrets safe. We rarely let the drawbridge down, for we have much to guard. But from the turret we can see a joyous life we long to live, A liberated life, well filled with love, with kindly people laughing, caring, trusting, and forgiving. Grace always builds for us communities of hope. It brings companions who, like us, once lived behind grim castle walls. We learn in time the undefended life, where broken people are made whole, where we admit how much we need the healing freely ours in Jesus. We trade our fears for faithful friends. We drain the moat. We plant peace lilies on the walls. For freedom, Christ has set us free. And so we find the life we crave, where we are neither lonely in our sins nor alone in our salvation. The grace we're given gradually becomes the grace we share with those still trapped behind dark castle walls. Come down, come out, we chorus at the stones. Come live the shared, abundant life Christ promises to prisoners. And all who do can stay in grace.

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1: My father, Gene Wahlberg, goes to a church in Southern California in the Hollywood area, and he told me a story once about a woman that was at the edge of her rope. Her life was falling apart. She was very discouraged. She just had really no reason to live. She was full of sin and all kinds of problems, and she finally decided to take her life. And she was sitting in her living room, and her cat panicked, and her cat jumped and landed on her television remote, and the remote changed the channel, and all of a sudden this woman found herself looking at Pastor Lloyd Ogilvy and his television program, Let God Love You. And as she tuned in and listened, the Lord just reached down from heaven, got a hold of her heart, and said to her, I love you, don't do it. You have a reason to live because Jesus Christ died for you. And this woman responded. She accepted Jesus and her life was saved and her soul was saved. John chapter 3 verse 16 is where Jesus said, For God so loved the world that he gave his only begotten Son, that whoever believes in him should not perish, but have everlasting life. You may feel like your life is a mess and you have no hope and you're full of sin and you just don't know which way to turn and you're at the edge of your rope. If you are in that condition, I promise you, God does love you. Jesus said it. He so loved the world, and that includes you. And if you will trust his love, trust his heart, trust what Jesus did on the cross for you, God will lift you up, encourage you, change your life, and give you everlasting life by his grace. God loves you. Jesus promised he does. You have just heard his voice today.
0: If you enjoyed this short devotional with Steve Wahlberg, you can hear more messages online at His Voice.

there was light. You spoke and stars lit up the sky. Your breath gives life. The waters part at your command are come pouring down in flood and dry land.

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0: Hello friends, this is Doug Batchelor. How about an amazing fact? From the time baby boys first pull themselves up to walk, men seem to have a yearning to climb. Trees, mountains, even tall buildings. Eventually, most of us learn natural fear of dangerous heights, but some never develop that fear. Take, for example, George Polly, the first human fly in North America. He began his climbing career as a boy when in 1910, the owner of a clothing store promised him a free suit if he would climb to the roof of the building. He succeeded. In 1920, he climbed the Woolworth Building, but was arrested for climbing without official permission. Nevertheless, George was soon in demand for his climbing skills. He was often invited to climb a building as part of the opening ceremonies of some new business. Sometimes he would even spice up his performance by pretending to slip, and he would drop from one windowsill to another. Over his short career, Polly climbed the walls of over 2,000 tall buildings. Tragically, George Polly died at the age of 29, not from a fall, but due to a brain tumor. Another remarkable building climber was George Willig, who on May 26, 1977, he climbed the South Tower of the World Trade Center without ropes or net. The mayor of New York City fined him $1.10, one penny for each of the 110 floors. Then there is the French Spider-Man, Aline Robert, who climbs for publicity. He's well known for his climbing exploits, having scaled barehanded the Eiffel Tower, Sears Tower, and more than 30 other skyscrapers, including New York's Empire State Building in 1994 and Malaysia's Petronas Towers in 1997. It makes one wonder if this urge for man to build and scale higher is why early man built the Tower of Babel. Stay with us, friends. We're going to learn more as Amazing Facts brings you this edition of Bible Answers Live.
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0: 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My name is Doug Batchelor.
2: My name is Dick Devitt, and Pastor Doug is right. We still have a couple of questions or a couple of lines still open, so give us a call, and we'd get you on the air. Good evening, Pastor Doug.
0: Evening.
2: We normally start with a prayer, so let's do that.
0: Okay.
2: Thank you, Lord, for the privilege of listening to your voice, of using the airwaves, of being able to share the Word of God with callers, people searching for answers to deep questions of your Word. We pray, Heavenly Father, that you will open our hearts and our minds, that you will give us your wisdom and discernment.
0: Amen.
2: Be with Pastor Doug and give him clarity of thought, Lord, clarity of expression, so that we can understand what you are trying to say to all of us. We praise you and we thank you as our Lord and as our Savior. In Jesus' name, amen.
0: Amen.
2: Pastor Doug, there is all kinds of symbolism in the Bible. One of the greatest symbols is this Tower of Babel and Babylon itself, this great ancient country. What does it stand for? What does Babylon stand for in the Bible? What does it mean?
0: Well, that's a good question, and it's actually filled with meaning. The first time you hear reference to Babylon in the Bible is Genesis chapter 11, when after the flood and men began to multiply, they wanted to build this tower. You can read that in verse 4. And the people said, come, let us build ourselves a city and a tower whose top is in the heavens.
2: Mm-hmm.
0: And let us make a name for ourselves, not a name for God, lest we be scattered abroad over the face of the whole earth. So Babylon sort of represents, for one thing, rebellion, because God told them to scatter and multiply. Secondarily, Babylon represents a man-made religion, make a name for ourselves, not for God's glory. And to some extent, many commentators believe, it sort of represents the man's effort to work his way to heaven, to climb his way to heaven, which, of course, ties in with our amazing fact. And then, of course, there Babylon grew into a great empire that was one of the great world empires under Nebuchadnezzar. The country of Babylon is in the news a lot today with Iraq. And some are wondering if the prophecies in Revelation, are they talking about the Iraq war and what's happening over there? And people might have questions about Babylon today. Mm-hmm. What is Babylon? What are these prophecies you find in Jeremiah, Ezekiel, Isaiah, and especially Revelation about Babylon? Revelation, Babylon is identified as a woman.
2: Mm.
0: And so people might want to understand this subject better, and we have something that I don't think we've offered for a couple of years, a brand new lesson on the subject.
2: That's right, and newly designed, the lesson is called The Other Woman, and it is an explanation, if you will, of Satan's powerful but secret deception in the Word of God. You know, Satan goes about designing deceptions, counterfeits for every
0: right.
2: truth in the Bible. And Jesus said, there is no other name, no other way into heaven but through him, through his Father. And yet, men tried to build their way to heaven. We try to do all kinds of things in order to make ourselves more
0: That's
2: perfect.
0: Right.
2: So this lesson will be good for people and anyone who would like to have this in your library. Please call and ask for The Other Woman. It is an expose of Satan's powerful but secret deception. And we will make it available to you if you will call our resource operators tonight at 1-800-GOD-SAYS. That's the number into our studio, and 1-800-835-6747 to our resource operators. Write both of those numbers down so that you can get in touch with us tonight. The resource number, again, is 835-6747, 1-800. And the number for the program tonight is 1-800-GOD-SAYS. Pastor Doug, we take a couple of internet questions before we go to the phones.
0: Okay.
2: So let's do that. First of all, this comes from Deborah, who asks for the meaning of adultery. And she says specifically, is it only the act, or could it be more like watching pornography? And if someone has committed adultery, can they ever remarry?
0: Good question. Well, of course, Jesus expanded the definition of adultery there in Matthew chapter 5, where he talks about if a man looks upon a woman to lust in his heart, he is guilty of adultery.
2: Mm-hmm.
0: And but I would be careful to say, and I've actually met people before who said, well, I'm thinking it in my heart, and the Bible says that's the same thing as doing it, so I may as well do it. No. Jesus doesn't say that. It is not the same thing. For one thing, when you think it, there's one person involved. When you do it, then there's twice as many, at least, people involved. And so others might be thinking, well, if my spouse is guilty of thinking it because of an addiction or problem with pornography, don't I have grounds for divorce because it's like they're doing it?
2: Mm.
0: Well, as much as that would be a difficult situation that needs prayer and victory, that even could be humiliating for the spouse, that's not biblical grounds, because I would venture to say that there are not too many people listening to my voice that are adults that at one time or another have not been tempted with impure thoughts.
2: Mm-hmm.
0: And if every time someone had an impure thought, we said, I've got grounds for divorce, it'd be even worse statistics than we have in the world today. But it is, Jesus said, that it's not just the action, it is also the attitude. But the action is what we act on. God acts on the attitude. In other words, God looks on the heart. He knows what those things are.
2: Right.
0: But we
2: right.
0: can only act on the action.
2: Right. right.
0: So hopefully that helps a little bit.
2: Okay. Second question. Is it okay to get cremated? What does the Bible teach? And is it a sin?
0: Well, make sure you're dead first.
3: But there is really no command that says you can or cannot be cremated. Typically in the Bible, burial is the method that was used and outlined. There are a couple of exceptions. King Saul, his body when he died in battle was somewhat mutilated by the Philistines, and so the men of Jabesh-Gilead, they cremated his remains. And Jonathan, now Saul, you know, he was cremated, he won't be in heaven. Jonathan, his son, died the same way and was cremated the same way. He will be in heaven, based on the evidence we have in the Bible. So some have thought, well, if you're cremated, God can't resurrect you because there's too many small parts and he can't reassemble you. And I've actually had people wonder if this is a problem for God. That's absurd. During the Dark Ages, when some of the Christians were burnt for their faith, the idea was they can't be resurrected if they're burnt because there's too many small pieces and they turn to ash. But really, when a person's buried, everyone, ashes to ashes and dust to dust, we all turn back to the elements of the earth. So, biblically, burial is the most common example. Many of the pagans do cremate, and so they're not our best example, but there's no command that says thou shalt not do it. So, I have to give you a Bible answer.
2: Let's go to the phones and take our first caller for the evening. We want to go to Lakeland, Florida, and talk with Andre, who's listening on the internet. Welcome, Andre.
4: Hello. Hello, Pastor Doug. Hello, Pastor. My Bible question is, to each man is given a measure of faith according to God's word.
3: Right.
4: Will God have mercy upon those who refuse to progress in truth, but not totally refuse truth based on external factors like the presentation, for example, the Crusades of Rome to convert Islam or Islam nations into Christianity, or will they just get fewer stripes?
3: Well, that may vary from person to person, Andre, because man looks on the outward appearance, God looks on the heart.
4: Okay.
3: And there may be people in different religions who are exposed to different elements of truth. If a person lives up to the light that they have, the evidence and the light that they've received, I believe that God is very fair with them. Of course, God's fair with everybody, but I mean, he's very merciful to those people. In Hosea 4:6, the Lord says, my people are destroyed for lack of knowledge because thou hast rejected knowledge. Rejecting knowledge, we're more culpable than not just the lack of knowledge, not having it.
4: Okay.
3: That's like you said, Jesus said to, you know, who much is given, much is required.
4: Right.
3: And
4: right.
3: He who knew his master's will and did not do it will be beaten with many stripes.
4: Right. Right.
3: So does that answer what you're fishing for?
4: Well, I was looking more so in regards to the Crusades and in regards to Christianity. I'm just wondering, like, I'm still kind of wondering how would God deal with a bad presentation of the gospel? Like, if someone was to communicate about the gospel but give a bad presentation of it.
3: Well, that, of course, the example of many Christians through history, why they may have shared components of truth, and this is true not only during the Crusades, but the conquistadors in Central and South America, as were even some of the early settlers in North America, they may have used the name of Christ and then behaved in a very un-Christ-like manner, which erodes the witness. It makes the witness a lot weaker. And God, you know, he'll judge those people based on the knowledge they had and also the way it was presented. So,
4: okay.
3: Yeah, I think God is very fair.
4: Okay, that's what I was wondering, because I was wondering, does he just look at the fact that you just received truth and not the manner in which it's given?
3: And I think God looks at every aspect and all dimensions of how it's presented, how it's packaged, and who delivers it, and all those things affect. But, you know, even just tonight, we were talking that God sometimes even uses the lost to present the message of truth, because the truth has power all by itself. You know what I'm saying? I hope that helps a little bit. Andre, sounds like a train's going by. We're going to let him, going to let the train go.
2: Thanks for the call, Andre. We'll go next to Huntsville, Alabama, Pastor Doug. I want to talk with Elaine, who's listening on WOSG. Good evening, Elaine.
5: Good evening. How are you?
2: Good. And your question, please.
5: My question is, as a single parent, I'm trying to be a Christian as much as I know how, and also bring my children to a stage where they can, you know, not be around the influences of Satan as much as possible. And I know you can't help everything, but I was wondering if it's wise that I keep the father of my children from spending so much time with them to avoid the negative influences such as music and maybe smoking or drinking or whatever the case may be.
3: Well,
5: I know what the Bible has to say about that.
3: Okay, I can't give you a verse per se that deals with a split home, as you're describing, not that I know of. But my initial reaction would be, as much as you want to shield your children from evil influences, if the father is not, you know, really physically harming the children or abusing them in some way, I don't think you want to remove his influence, because that's very important. If you are living a consistent Christian life and the father is being inconsistent or living a worldly life, that will not prevent your missionary influence on your children. And they'll see the contrast right away, and they'll very likely choose, they're more likely to choose the happy parent who has direction and purpose and is kind and nice than the one whose life is just, you know, following the way of the world, and they're selfish and miserable.
5: All right. Well, thank you so much. It helped out a whole lot. I appreciate your help.
3: All right. Thank you.
2: Thanks for the call, Elaine. To Elsinore, Missouri, we want to talk with Darlene on KOKS. Hello, Darlene.
6: Hello.
2: And your question, please.
6: I have a question. I know that God created Adam and Eve, and he also created the Garden of Eden with everything in it. But why did God create the forbidden tree in the garden?
3: Good question. If God's a loving God, then why would he make a bad tree? Everything was good. Well, Satan was roaming through the universe looking for a world, or actually probably looking for other worlds that would join him in his rebellion against God. And God restricted his influence in any world, and he told the devil, the only place, the only stage you've got to campaign to talk to these new creatures called man would be around that tree. And he was restricted to that spot. And so in order to give all of his creatures freedom to choose whether to follow God or to follow the rebel, the devil, he made this tree. And that's why he told Adam and Eve, don't eat from the tree. Don't even touch it. In other words, avoid that tree. And when Eve lingered at the tree, and then finally the serpent met her there, the serpent possessed by Satan. So it was there as a test, to answer your question in a quick way, Darlene.
6: Yeah.
3: Does that make sense?
6: Yeah.
3: When you get to heaven, see, when God made the Garden of Eden, there was a tree of life and the tree of good and evil, the forbidden tree. In heaven, there's only the tree of life. No more temptation there. No more test. See what I'm saying?
6: Yep.
3: All right.
6: Thank you.
3: Thank you.
2: Thanks for the call, Darlene. Pastor Doug, we'll go next to Modoc, California. Crystal is listening on the internet. Hi, Crystal.
7: Hi.
2: And what's your question, please?
7: Could you please explain 2 Kings 6, 29-32?
3: 2 Kings 6, 29-32. Oh, yeah, that's a tough story. All right, this is a story where during the famine in Israel, they were surrounded by the Syrians, that one mother, they were so hungry they were eating their children. And I know this sounds very disturbing, Crystal, but back in the days of Moses, Moses foretold that if the children of God did not obey the Lord, if they turned to other gods, that their enemies would besiege them and they would actually get to the place where they ate each other like cannibals because they were starving. And this one story tells about a woman who, her whole family starving, so she boiled one of her children. She agreed with another woman. She said, "We'll eat my child and feed our families today. Tomorrow we'll eat your child." But the other woman hid her son. She wouldn't go for that. You know, there's an interesting pattern you see, Crystal. There are women in the Bible many times fighting over baby boys. Do you remember a story where two women came before Solomon fighting over baby boys?
7: Yeah.
3: One was alive and one had died. And then there are the wives of Jacob, Rachel and Leah. They kept fighting and arguing over baby boys. And then when you get to the book of Revelation, the dragon's trying to devour this man-child as soon as it's born. These two women arguing about these baby boys represent the two churches that you find all the way from the beginning, even in Revelation, that lesson we're offering tonight, Pastor Dick. The other woman, I meant to add, the reason it's called the other woman is Revelation 12 has the first woman. She's God's church. Then there's another woman. And one devours the baby boy, and one saves the baby boy. And it's like the story of Rachel and Leah and Hannah and Peninnah and the two women before Solomon. So that's the spiritual significance of the story, and the literal significance is they were starving so much that they were resorting to cannibalism. It's very disturbing. Did that make sense?
7: Yeah.
3: Okay. Hey, thanks for calling. I hope that helps a little bit. If you'd like a copy of the free lesson we offer, just call that number.
2: 1-800-835-6747, Crystal, and ask for the lesson that we offered tonight. It's called The Other Woman. Let's talk next to Thaddeus, Pastor Doug. He's in Bakersfield, California, listening on KFHL. Welcome, Thaddeus.
8: Thank you. My name is Thaddeus. I'm from Ethiopia.
2: Okay.
8: And I really appreciate Pastor Doug. Sometimes I come from my work. I watch his preaching on the television when I was in San Diego. It's very wonderful and godly teaching, and I like it.
3: Well, thank you.
8: Let me go to my question here. This maybe it sounds a theological question, but hopefully it is. I need a neutral answer, which means, did or is Jesus took the blood and the flesh from Mary? And I was reading a book, Bible Writers Theology, which is a very famous book, and I didn't understand that meaning. Did Jesus took a blood or a flesh from Mary?
3: Well, it's, I believe, addressing the truth that while Jesus was God's Son incarnate, God the Son took on flesh. It's called the incarnation. He did actually have genetic material, blood and flesh, from Mary, because obviously he is in the mother's womb. His placenta is attached to Mary, and he's drawing sustenance from Mary. So Christ was born as other babies are born. He did come from Mary. He did have 100% human elements. How Jesus can be 100% God and 100% man is a mystery. We don't understand it. But when you read in Matthew chapter 1, Thaddeus, the Bible tells us that what the genealogy of Jesus was. It tells us all about his ancestors. In Luke chapter 3, it tells about the ancestors through the line of Joseph, and through the line of Mary. And in Matthew chapter 1, it tells about the line through Joseph. So these characters in history, like David, Jesus is called the son of David. Both
8: right.
3: Mary and Joseph were related to David. He actually had some of their genetic DNA in his body.
8: But the Bible says God is Word. The Word become flesh.
3: Yes.
8: Or God is a Spirit. And Mary was conceived of Holy Spirit. Or in another way, if Jesus took the blood and the flesh from Mary, as in the book of Psalms, it says, brother cannot save brother, which means Adamic nature, sinful nature cannot save sinful nature.
3: Well, now, there's a different question there. If you're asking if Jesus had a sinful nature, Jesus was tempted, the Bible tells us in Hebrews, in all points as we are, yet without sin. And so was Jesus tempted the way we're tempted? The Bible's very clear he was. Did he ever sin? No. He was tempted like we're tempted. He got hungry. He got tired. But he never sinned. But was he 100% physical? Yes. He got thirsty. He got tired. He got lonely. He looked for the... and that's Hebrews chapter 4, verse 15. He was tempted like we are, yet without sin. I hope that helps, Thaddeus. This is a deep subject, and we want to reserve some time for the other callers, so appreciate your phone call.
2: God bless, Thaddeus. Thanks for the call. Let's go next, Pastor Doug, to Gainesville, Florida. We want to talk with Marcus, who's listening on the Internet. Good evening, Marcus.
9: Hey, how you gentlemen doing tonight?
2: Good.
9: That's great. Let me jump straight to my question. My question is, are there still apostles and prophets on this earth today? And if so, what are their role in the church?
3: All right, good question. If you look in 1 Corinthians chapter 12, it tells us what the gifts of the Spirit are. And there are many different gifts, and the gifts include the gift of prophecy. And it says, of course, not everyone has the same gift. Are all apostles, are all prophets, and we're to covet earnestly the best gifts. Now, he identifies in 1 Corinthians 14 the gift of prophecy as the best gift. The gift of prophecy did not always mean, the word prophet is used two ways in the New Testament. Sometimes you think of the prophet Elijah or John the Baptist, one of these fiery prophets, but most of the time prophecy means to proclaim or to preach.
2: Amen.
3: And so this is a gift that was seen in the church then, and we still have in the church today. The reasons that the early church still needed the gift of prophecy and apostles, we still need them today. I mean, we still need the same leadership. We still need the same spiritual insight and guidance. Isn't that right? So, and it tells us we're going to need these things till we all come into the unity of the faith. You can read in Ephesians chapter 4, verse 10, he gave some apostles, some prophets, some evangelists, some pastors and teachers for, this is why he gave those gifts, the perfecting of the saints, for the work of the ministry, for the edifying of the body of Christ. Now here he tells how long we need those gifts. Till we all come in the unity of the faith unto the knowledge of the Son of God, unto a perfect man, unto the measure of the stature of the fullness of Christ. Now we haven't reached that point yet, have we? So we still need those gifts, correct?
9: Correct. I would think so.
3: Yeah, so they're still there. You know, don't be discouraged because the waves of power through history in the church kind of come and go. They ebb and flow. So I think you're going to see prophets the way they had in the book of Acts before the end of time. Okay?
9: I think that answers my question.
3: Now, we've got a book on prophets that we'll send you if you'd like, a free booklet.
9: I would love
3: it's
9: to get
3: the
9: that.
3: Book. Yeah, well, Pastor Dickel will give you the number. It's called Does God Inspire Psychics and Astrologers? It tells about true and false prophets.
9: Mm-hmm.
3: Okay?
9: Okay.
2: Okay, Marcus, here's the phone number. Just call the resource number, 1-800-835-6747. That's 835-6747. It's an 800 number. 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We'll send it out to you. If you'll call them tonight, they'll take your name and address, and they'll ship it to you. Well, there's the music, Pastor Doug. First half is gone.
3: It passes quickly. Listening friends, just want to remind you, get a pencil handy for a couple of reasons. One is you want to write down that resource number Pastor Dick has been sharing. In addition, you may want to take the Amazing Facts address, drop us a line, or jot down one of the many websites we have to minister truth to the people around the world. 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You could also check out BibleUniversity.com. And in addition, we've also got the Sabbath Truth website.
2: Mm-hmm.
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3: Welcome back, listening friends. And if you have just tuned in, you found your way to Bible Answers Live. This is a live international interactive Bible study that has been on the air for 10 and a half years now. Is that right, Pastor Dick?
2: That's right, 10 and a half years.
3: And you know, I just feel inspired that maybe I should make this announcement now. It's the middle, we're at the pinnacle of the program. This is something that we've been putting off, but I think it's our last chance to let you folks know that Pastor Dick has made a very difficult decision that he is going to be retiring from the program. He has been doing this. Most people don't know Pastor Dick. You're a full-time pastor. You've pastored three churches over the 11 years that we've been doing this.
2: That's right.
3: And you just come on your own and volunteer your time Sunday night. You're not paid for this.
2: That's right.
3: And other than the treasure in heaven that's being stored away.
2: It's been a privilege, Pastor Doug. You called me when you wanted to start this program and said, Dick, would you help me?
3: I kind of tricked you. I said, we're doing a pilot, and we never got out of the pilot mode.
2: We never got out of the
3: 50 stations later.
2: That's right.
3: But we sure do appreciate what you've been doing and the sacrifice you've made. And Pastor Dick is in the studio with Betty, his wife, tonight, and she's been here before. And it's sometimes been quite a sacrifice for Betty to have her husband gone, not only busy pastoring, but Sunday nights. We figured out over 500 Sunday nights that you've been here.
2: Boy.
3: And I just like to encourage our listeners, if you appreciate the dedication, the sacrifice, the ministry that Pastor Dick has brought to Bible Answers Live, then drop us a line and let us know. He'd love to hear from you. We'll pass all those. I was tempted to give out your personal phone number and email address, but you better send them to Amazing Facts, and we'll pass those on to Pastor Dick, and I'm sure he'd love to hear your comments and notes of appreciation. But we just wanted to thank you, and I personally want to thank you for your dedication. And rain or shine, you've been here, aside from a couple of deserved vacations. And we know that God has expanding ministry for you. You've been in a new church that's growing for the last couple of years, and I'm sure that has something to do with it.
2: That has something to do with it. We're getting ready for a major evangelistic series to Africa in a couple of months. And I know that Bible Answers Live is going to expand. I know this network is going to grow even more. It's a powerful tool, Pastor Doug, and I've appreciated being here with you. I want to thank you again. Yeah, it's just time. 48 years I've been on the air.
3: Wow.
2: In one form or another. And
3: You should be calling it Dick Harvey, huh?
2: Well, I don't know about that, but it has been a joy, and God has blessed, and I know he will continue to bless. So God bless you.
3: Well, and thank you so much. But we don't want to quit like this. We're going back and doing our job. We got phones lined up.
2: That's right. We've got people sitting here, and they're saying, okay, enough of that. Let's go. So we'll do that. Let's go talk to Peter in New Rochelle, New York. Hello, Peter. Welcome to the program.
10: Well, thank you, Pastor. I would like to join Pastor Doug to wish Pastor Dick happy retirement from the program, and pray for you that God will lead in the new area that you're going. I'm particularly touched that you're taking the gospel to Africa, and that touches my heart a lot.
2: Yes, we're going to Ghana in just a couple of months.
3: And this will be your second, third trip?
2: And about four, I think, or Work five, trip? Four or five, five, I think. Yep. Okay, well, thank you. Thank you, Peter. And your question, please.
10: Yes, my question is, could you explain Psalm 95, verse 8 to 11 for me, particularly verse 11 that says, they shall not enter my rest. Does this refer to those people who are not saved?
3: All right, Psalm 95, you want me to start with verse 8? I don't know if I'll be able to read it all, but I'll go over it real quick. Harden not your hearts as in the provocation, and as in the day of temptation in the wilderness, when your fathers tempted me, proved me, and saw my work. 40 years long I was grieved with this generation, and said, it is a people that do err in their heart, and they have not known my ways. Unto whom I swear in my wrath, they should not enter into my rest. Now, what was your question on that verse there?
8: Yes, on the last, they shall not enter my rest. Does
3: okay.
8: that mean that
3: You'll
8: they were not saved?
3: Yeah, well, not necessarily, because Aaron and Miriam died in the wilderness. They are saved, but they did not live. Neither did Moses. They did not live to cross over into the Promised Land. The Promised Land, where they had to stop wandering, was called their rest. All the time in the wilderness, they were wandering, no rest. They kept moving all the time. Every, you know, few days, the cloud would get up and they'd travel again. And so the Promised Land was known as the rest. That's why you look in Hebrews chapter 4, and he talks about that I swore they would not enter into my rest because of unbelief. And that's why some did not enter in. But not all those that died in the wilderness were lost, because we know many of them were saved, such as, it talks about the five daughters of Zelophehad, their father, mm-hmm. We believe, was saved. It talks about Moses, Aaron, Miriam, we believe they're saved. They all died in the wilderness, but they didn't get to enter the rest. But spiritually, those of us who are unfaithful in this life, we want to make it to the Promised Land. So there's a spiritual analogy there that it does represent salvation. I hope that helps a little bit. Does that answer your question? All right. Hey, thank you very much, Peter. God bless you.
2: Thanks for the call, Peter. Let's go to Arroyo Grande, California. Chris is listening on the internet this evening. Welcome, Chris.
11: Hello. How are you guys?
2: Great. And your question, please.
11: Yes. I've been studying the parable of the 10 virgins.
3: Yes.
11: And with my Bible study group, they came to the conclusion that is a message of preparedness. And I'm looking into it a little more to see if there's something more that I can extract out of it.
3: All right.
11: Or that I can extract out of it.
3: All right. Well, Chris is talking about Matthew 25, where you have the parable of the 10 virgins.

0: the condition of the church before Christ comes, where they're not aware of their need. But some of the virgins, five of them, have made a provision in advance by getting additional oil in case of a possible delay. You read in 2 Peter chapter 3, it talks about, in verse 8, many will come in the last day saying, where is the promise of his coming, doubting his coming? They don't have a reserve because they say, oh, well, people have been talking about the coming of the Lord for years and he's not here yet. Those are the foolish virgins. They don't have additional oil in their lamps. And this is a symbol for the Holy Spirit. It's a big parable. Matter of fact, I've got a sermon you can listen to online at the Amazing Facts website, if you go to the TV ministry part, on the 10 virgins. And I was tempted just now to launch into that sermon, but that wouldn't leave much time for other questions.
1: Okay.
0: So you just go to AmazingFacts.com, negotiate through the different links, and you'll see where you go to the website. You can listen for free to either the audio or watch the actual video on the 10 virgins.
1: Okay.
0: All right. Hey, thanks a lot, Chris.
2: Thanks for the call, Chris. To College Dale, Tennessee, Brandon is listening to us this evening. Good evening, Brandon.
3: Good evening. I have a question. In Ecclesiastes chapter 5, verses 4 and 5, if a person makes a vow to God, and like when I was younger, I made a vow to God that I would get rid of my computer, and I struggled for like the longest time. And just like recently, at a talk by somebody talked about how God was wanting them to get rid of that item because it was a trouble in their life. I got rid of my computer, and now my friends have said, well, maybe it might not have been the best thing for me to do. And I'm just curious as to what would have been the right thing.
0: Well, I don't want to make light of the importance of keeping promises. You can read also in Numbers 30, verse 2, if a man vows a vow to the Lord or swears an oath to bind his soul with a bond, he shall not break his word. He shall do according to all that proceeds out of his mouth. If a woman also vow a vow unto the Lord and bind herself, in her being in her father's house in her youth, and her father hear her vow and her bond wherewith she has bound her soul, her father shall hold his peace at her, then she needs to keep her vow. I'm not going to read all this, but basically it was saying if a young person made a vow, the father could say, oh, they're acting impulsively, or even a wife, a husband could annul the vow of a wife. The reason is that sometimes, you know, children, they make vows impulsively, and the authority of that was to be recognized by the father and the husband. I don't want to, like I said, I don't want to subtract from a vow that you may have made, and I don't know the conditions and circumstances. It's very important to keep your word.
3: If
0: sometimes we do foolish things. Suppose a person makes a promise to the devil and later repents. Should they keep their promise to the devil?
3: No.
0: Okay, well then, why? Because it's a very bad decision.
3: Right.
0: God would much rather have us saved. If you make a foolish promise, sometimes what you need to do is ask the Lord to forgive you and repent. And there is even, I think, there's an offering in the Old Testament for if someone broke their vow, there was a sin offering for that.
3: Oh.
0: And you may want to make a special sacrifice and do a sin offering and repent for making a foolish vow. You know, you may have a job that requires you to use a computer, and it'd be kind of silly to live up to a youthful vow that really had no purpose to it. I don't know what the circumstances were.
3: Yeah, I understand.
0: You know what I'm saying? So I don't want to underestimate the importance of it. Jephthah made a vow that he'd offer his daughter. He didn't want to do it, but he offered her.
2: Mm-hmm.
3: Yeah.
0: It's an important thing to keep your word to the Lord. Okay?
3: All right. Thanks a lot, Pastor Doug.
0: Thank you. God bless, Brandon.
2: Next to Bakersfield, California, George is listening on 3ABN. Hello, George.
4: Hello.
2: And your question, please.
4: Yeah, when Eve spoke with the serpent, did she know that Lucifer or Satan was in the serpent?
0: A good question. You know, I suspect she did not know. The serpent was, and that's why the devil took on the form of the serpent, or he possessed the serpent. He was able to convince Eve that he had been a normal serpent, and because of eating the forbidden fruit, suddenly he had the ability, the supernatural ability of speech that other animals did not have. And he said, see, I ate this fruit, and I'm speaking. You could eat it, and you'll be like God. And if she had known it was the devil,

0: probably wouldn't have been as easily deceived. But she did know God said, don't do it. And that's the important thing, because she recited right back to the devil, God said, in the day that we do this, we'll die. We're not supposed to do it. She knew that. So whether she knew it was a serpent, I don't think she did. Not at first. Whether she knew it was Satan.
1: Okay.
0: I believe Adam and Eve had been warned by the Lord that there was a renegade angel on the loose and they needed to be on their guard. But I don't think they were prepared for Satan to masquerade as the serpent. All right?
1: All right.
0: Good question. Thank you.
2: Thanks for the call, George. We want to go to Greenville, North Carolina and talk with Lenora. Good evening, Lenora.
3: Good evening.
2: And your question, please?
3: My question deals with the Sabbath. I've been reading the literature on the Sabbath, and I was talking to somebody about keeping the Sabbath, and they made reference to a scripture in Exodus where the Lord says that the Sabbath keeping was a covenant between Israel and for Israel and their generation.
0: It's actually in Deuteronomy, I think you're talking about.
3: Okay, alrighty.
0: But yeah, the Ten Commandments are in Exodus and Deuteronomy, so you're not far off.
3: Okay, so I'm wondering how do I come back with them, because I believe we should keep the Sabbath. I've been reading, and it's been ministering to me, and it's wonderful, and I thank God for you. But I just want to know how to give answer.
0: Well, they're misapplying something. If you read in Deuteronomy 5, after God gives the Sabbath commandment, chapter 5, verse 15, He says, and remember that you were a servant in the land of Egypt, and the Lord your God brought you out thence with a mighty hand and stretched out arm. Therefore, the God commands you to keep the Sabbath. And some people say, see, he just gave the Sabbath day to the Jews because of they were servants in Egypt. No, Moses is saying, you read the next verse, he's saying, let your manservant and your maidservant rest as well as you, and don't forget you were a servant. Right. That's why God gave you the Sabbath also to rest. But the Sabbath goes back way before. It goes to Genesis chapter 2, verse 2. There were no Jews in the world when God first gave the Sabbath. And Jesus said the Sabbath was made for not Jews. Jesus said the Sabbath was made for man. Jesus could very easily have said the Sabbath was made for Jews, but he didn't. He said man, like in mankind. And Jesus is pointing all the way back there to Genesis.
3: Okay, so what about the part where it says, you know, it was a covenant between... You know, for Israel. It was his covenant.
0: It was a covenant. It was a covenant for everybody who wants to be saved. Let me give you something to think about, and this confuses people sometimes. I will submit to you that anyone who wants to be saved, any Christian out there who wants to be saved, is saved based on the New Testament covenant. Would you agree?
3: Yes, I do.
0: All right, let me read this to you. You know what the New Covenant says? I will make a new covenant after those days, saith the Lord, with the house of Israel. The new covenant is made with Israelites.
3: Okay.
0: So Paul says in Romans chapter, is it 8 or 9? Pastor Ross is sitting here with us too. Where he says, grafted into the stock, I think it's in Romans chapter 8. It says that we are grafted into the stock of Israel. So the New Testament church, they're grafted into those covenants. So it's not a dilemma that he made a covenant with Israel, everybody saved becomes a spiritual Jew.
3: All right.
0: See, if we are Christ, tell you what, there's a book we'll send you for free that I wrote with another Jew, Steve Wolberg, and it's called Spiritual Israel. It helps people understand the covenant. But all Christians are, really, we become spiritual Jews.
3: Okay.
2: Lenora, call the resource number that we've been giving this evening. It's 800-835-6747.
3: All right.
2: And ask for that book that Pastor Doug just...
0: Spiritual Israel.
2: Spiritual Israel.
3: Okay.
2: By Steve Wahlberg. They'll send it out to you.
3: All right.
2: Okay?
3: Okay.
2: Thanks for
3: the call.
2: Thank
3: you so much.
2: All right. Pastor Doug, let's go next to Los Angeles, California. We want to talk with Yvonne, who's joining us this evening. Good evening, Yvonne.
4: Good evening. How are you?
2: Good.
4: I want to make this quick. I know you have a lot of phone calls. In my class, the children, I teach Sabbath school in my church, and the children was debating, did Pharaoh drown with the soldiers when Moses and the Israelites crossed the sea? They said that he didn't drown, maybe they're probably going by what they saw on television.
0: Yeah, you know, I think that's what they're doing, because the Bible tells us that they followed into the sea, and it leads us to believe the Pharaoh led them. And I even read somewhere, it may have been in biblical archaeology, that the Pharaoh, they actually have the mummy of the Pharaoh that supposedly was the one who died in that incident. And they said that it appeared he died from drowning. Even from the mummy, I guess they're able to determine that after all these years.
4: Mm-hmm.
0: But and you can read here, and the waters returned, Exodus 14:28, the waters returned and covered the chariots and the horsemen and all the host of Pharaoh that came into the sea. It says, Pharaoh's chariots and his host he has cast into the sea. There's nothing that makes us think that he stood on the shore and watched. So we're inclined to think, yeah, he did die. He was the principal enemy in that whole episode, and he's never mentioned after that again. No mention of him. So it leads you to think he did die.
4: Okay. And what
0: the movie, The Ten Commandments. And by the way, my mom was in that movie. I had to mention that. But my mom was an actress. But that movie, The Ten Commandments, they have a whole episode that happens afterward where the Pharaoh's doing all these things after his army drowns, and it's not in the Bible. That's Hollywood's rendition.
4: Okay, and that was Exodus?
0: Well, a couple verses we gave you. Exodus chapter 14, verse 28. Mm-hmm. And also we've got Exodus 15, verse 4. Mm-hmm. There's several places where it talks about the Egyptians died in Pharaoh's army. Hopefully that helps a little.
4: Okay, thank you.
0: Thank you, Yvonne.
2: Thanks for the call, Yvonne. To Kokomo, Indiana, Linda is listening on WJJD. Welcome, Linda.
5: Yes, hi. I just recently... heard of this radio station and just recently heard your preaching. It has really helped me a lot. And
0: praise the Lord.
5: The verse in the Bible that says that women should not wear that which pertains to a man. How does that?
0: That's
5: relate to?
0: Deuteronomy chapter 22, verse 5.
5: Yes. Does that mean that women should not wear pants?
0: Not necessarily, because in the time of Christ, men didn't wear pants. They wore robes. They wore these, you know, kind of like what you see the Indians in India wearing now. They'd either wrap themselves up in loincloths or they wear a robe. I think what God is saying here is there needs to be a distinction. In most cultures of the world, there is a distinction between the clothing of the men and the women. And it's not only for modesty's sake. It's important that children grow up knowing that men and women are different, and that those differences, instead of being blurred, they should be clearly accentuated. And there are pants that men wear, and there are pants that women wear. And the idea for a Christian man or woman is whatever the styles are, every country in the world has different styles. Their Christians' clothing should be clean, neat, modest, doesn't need to be flamboyant, and there should be a clear distinction between the clothing, whether you're wearing that of a man or a woman. My wife has jeans that she'll use when we're working in the garden, and I have jeans, and once after they got out of the wash without paying attention, I grabbed hers and tried to put them on. And I can tell you right now that women are not built like men. But there should be a distinction. The unisex clothing, the unisex hairdos, I think that's all sort of a satanic plot to blur the distinction, and it contributes to the confusion and identity problems a lot of people are having.
5: Well, the women's jeans and the men's jeans look so much alike. How would you make a distinction there?
0: Well, they ought to be a little looser in different places.
5: In which to be modest?
0: For modesty's sake, and maybe I better not take this too far, but some women probably shouldn't wear pants. You know, everyone's built a little different. And, you know, you just need to be practical. But then if you're going to ride a horse or ride a bike or climb a mountain with a group, dresses, you can get hurt. You know, God expects us to be practical, mm-hmm. but modest.
5: Well, thank you so much, and you're so very kind, and your ministry has helped me so much. I normally don't listen to preachers on the radio or the television, but you're an exception.
0: Well, thank you. Hey, we're nice people. Linda, there's a free book. I actually wrote a book dealing with adornment, and it talks a little bit about clothing. If you'd like a free copy of that, we'll send it to you. And a matter of fact, I'm going to recommend, I'm going to recommend Joe Cruz's book, which is called Colorful Cosmetics and Jewelry. And he talks a little bit about adornment. And you ask for that, Pastor Dick will give you the number. We'll send it for free.
2: Linda, that number is 800-835-6747. 835-6747. And call that number, and the operators will take information from you and then send it out to you right away. We appreciate your call. Pastor Doug, let's go next to Folsom, California. We want to talk with George, who's listening on KFIA. Welcome, George.
6: Yes. Hello, Pastor Doug and friend.
0: Hi, sir.
6: I'm on a cell phone here. I was outside. I don't have my Bible with me. But I'm using Paul McReynolds' Greek Near Linear Translation.
0: Uh-huh.
6: I had a question about Thessalonians, 2 Thessalonians, I believe it's so, let me see. 2 Thessalonians 2, verse 3.
0: Let no man therefore deceive you by any means, for that day shall not come, except there come a falling away first, and that man of sin be revealed, the son of perdition.
6: Yeah, the NIV uses the interpretation, the man of lawlessness. St. Paul uses the word anthropos. He definitely seems to think it's a person.
0: Well, it is a person in that it is a position. In other words, there is a person that holds this office where it talks about the man of sin. And some of his characteristics are that he sits in the temple of God in the place of God. And that's the next verse. He opposes it. You know, this is a big study. There's a book we've got we'll send you called The Abomination of Desolation. We don't send that out very often. But it
6: well,
0: is. Would you like a free copy of that?
6: No, that's fine. I have. I think I have some of that material.
0: Okay.
6: In my library. I just wanted to know if that is related to the abomination of desolation that Matthew and Mark use. They both use the expression the bedlugna.
0: Yeah.
6: Well, I can work myself
0: it is,
6: around some.
0: That's all right. You don't need to speak the Greek, but that is the same principle. We're talking about the same individual, this evil power that's going to put himself in the place of God. This is the power Daniel refers to, the abomination of desolation, that is a blaspheming power, and it's also the beast power referred to in Revelation 13, and also the beast full of names of blasphemy. And then that's what it means to put yourself in the place of God, showing yourself that you are God. You know, I hope that we'll just send George that book, Pastor Dick, The Abomination of Desolation by Gary Gibbs.
2: George, call the number, 835-6747. It's an 800 number, and we'll send that book out to you if you'll call those resource operators and ask for that book. Let's try to get one more in, Pastor Doug.
0: Okay.
2: We'll go to Ron, who's listening on WROL in Nassau, New Hampshire. Hello, Ron.
7: Hi, how are you doing?
2: Good. We have about 2 minutes, so quickly.
7: Just a quick question on birth control. Me and my wife have been married 9 years. We have two wonderful girls, and we're a little concerned. Are we within the will of God by using birth control?
0: Well, there's nothing in the Bible that seems to indicate that using birth control that prevents conception, abstaining from intimacy is birth control, when you think about it, and what that's doing is preventing conception. And but that is completely different than terminating a conceived embryo, a baby. So birth control that prevents conception, there's nothing in the Bible that seems to indicate that that is a sin. The Bible tells us if you're going to build a tower, sit down and count the cost before you build. And obviously, raising children is more important than building a tower. Thank you for your question, Ron. And for our listening friends, we appreciate your support for this program. Also, as I've said, this is Pastor Dick's officially his last night. He said that he'll come back if we need some help in a pinch.
2: That's right.
0: But he deserves a break and some more time for his missionary work and projects. If you'd like to drop Pastor Dick a line and tell him you appreciate his volunteering for 10 years now, then let us know at Amazing Facts. And also keep in mind, this is a faith ministry. We'd love to hear from you. You could send a note to Amazing Facts by going to the website. 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You want more information, go to amazingfacts.org. 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
11: I'm Scarlett Varley. I grew up in a military home. Both my parents were in the Navy, and my mom left fairly early, and then my dad stayed for 15 years, and so he was deployed a lot. We would read the Bible every night together as a family, and I mean, I knew like that God was there, and like I knew that he like died for me, but it wasn't something that like, you know, stuck in my head. Anytime I went to church, I never got enough information. You know, you're there for just like an hour. I was super, super hungry for knowledge, and I wasn't being given it. And even though I accepted Christ, my faith like really wasn't all that strong. I mean, I had lost my first friend in high school, you know, my first boyfriend to suicide, and that was really hard, and I didn't understand it. And I was just really, really depressed. I was also like abused, and so I was just really confused, and I was like, Lord, why was I put in that situation where I had no control over anything? I was suicidal, I was developing an eating disorder, so like all these things were just coming into play. You know, I don't feel loved, you know, that's not something that would happen if I was loved, or, and that's not something that would happen if maybe I must have done something wrong if I went through that, and I just blamed myself for everything. On the outside, I was still like super happy and outgoing, and I'd give everyone a hug and compliment them, and try to put the attention on other people. And so people didn't know what I was going through. I was just super confused about life and why am I here? Like, I don't think I have a reason to even be alive. And I was really confused with God. Like, why would you let this happen? Like, why wouldn't you intervene? I just wanted to change it. I wanted to change it so bad, and there was nothing I could do. I quit choir because I was around too many people. Choir was a big thing. I just isolated myself because I couldn't stand being around people, and I was like, oh, well, if I don't have any friends and if something happens to them, well, then it won't affect me because I'm not part of their lives. And so I was just really scared of just losing people. And so I thought if the more I pushed them away, the easier it would be to just go through life. The problem was I didn't turn to God, and that's when I needed him most. My sophomore year in high school, we went on this thing called Fall Weekend, so we went on a retreat for like the weekend, and they showed this clip of Jesus Christ on the cross, and that broke me. I mean, I was crying so much, and after they showed the clip, you know, everyone's just super quiet, and they're like, all right, go out on the campus, and we're gonna do this thing called 20 minutes. And so I'm sitting out there, and I'm just like praying. I gave my life to Christ, and it was just such like a beautiful moment. Right around that time, my dad found Doug Batchelor on the TV. And so he's like, Scarlett, come watch this. And I'm like, all right, like I'll watch it. And so we started watching it like all the time. And he's like, you know, this is like the Bible truth. I was like, it definitely is. He's like, Scarlett, you should go to AFCO. And I was like, that's not really my cup of tea. I was a very spirited person, and AFCO was structured, and me as a person, I wasn't too structured. But you know, the more I thought about AFCO, the happier I got. And it was like a 2 weeks notice before AFCO started. She's like, you got accepted, like we emailed you your letter and all this stuff. And I was like, oh no, I have to pack up my entire life. And so I'm like frantically like packing up everything, and me and my dad like drive cross country. And AFCO is not what I expected at all. They've definitely led me and helped me and talked to me and taught me and just loved me and accepted me as who I was and just helped me grow as a person. It's showing me different ways of life and just how to live like a better life in all sorts of areas. Without the help of the Lord and without like people who love the Lord and love me, I wouldn't be where I am today. Even though I didn't want him, I kind of shoved him away. He didn't let go, and so I'm super grateful.

It isn't difficult to disappoint. Expectations crowd around us. We're reminded by sly colleagues of why we didn't get the job, why our resume is lacking, why no one trusts us with the ball. We rarely measure up to supercharged young climbers on the ladder of success, or those who spend long afternoons perfecting three-point shots. Our mere mortality gets glares from those whose motto is Olympic, faster, higher, stronger. Only winners need apply. And often, on our poorer days, we wrongly think that God is disappointed with us too. In our imaginations, he stands for all who ever called us slow or slack or sinful. In this, we always read him wrong. For he has made his deep affection clear. God was in Christ, reconciling the world to himself, no longer counting people's sins against them. God showed his love to us. While we were still sinners, Christ died for us. We can't hear these words too often. Grace never disappoints, does not withdraw, does not let go. Even when we get it wrong, we are the ones God always loves. So stay in grace.

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0: Habits and character building. Enter not into the path of the wicked, and go not in the way of evil men. Proverbs chapter 4, verse 14. Few realize the power of habit. Inspiration asks, can the Ethiopian change his skin or the leopard his spots? And adds, then may ye also do good that are accustomed to do evil. Jeremiah chapter 13, verse 23. This is a solemn assertion, but there is comfort and courage in the reflection that if evil habits acquire such force that it seems almost impossible to turn in the right direction, the power of good habits is equally strong. The results of each day's work, whether the tendency be to elevate us in the scale of moral worth or to push us downward toward perdition, are influenced by the days that have preceded it. Defeat today prepares the way for still greater defeat tomorrow. Victory today ensures an easier victory tomorrow. Then how careful we should be to see that the habits and characters we are forming are correct and virtuous. Young friends, restrain your feet from all evil ways. Men may discipline themselves to do right. Like Daniel, they may have a heaven-born purpose in their hearts, that they will not defile soul or body, notwithstanding the degeneracy and corruption of the age. God gave Daniel knowledge and skill in all learning and wisdom. Daniel chapter 1, verse 17. His blessing attended the man who put forth human effort in accordance with the divine will. The same help will still be given to all who pursue a similar course, and with the glory of God in view, practice abstinence and self-restraint. The same difference will be seen between them and the self-indulgent that there was between Daniel and his fellows and the other youth in the king's court. There will be the clear eye and complexion, the firm tread, the strength and vigor of intellect, the keen perception of spiritual truth. Let us remember that character is not the result of accident, but day by day, it is forming for good or for evil. Great importance attaches to this work of character building, for it is far-reaching in its results. We are builders for time and for eternity. Our High Calling, August 26th.
1: I encourage you to be ye doers of the word and not hearers only. Thank you for listening, and be sure to join us tomorrow for your daily devotional reading.

0: Amazing facts change lives.
1: My life was in turmoil. My wife and I were fighting all the time. I got away from everything and everybody. I don't know, I always had this emptiness in my heart. I don't want it filled. I just felt like I went my whole life, you know, just searching for something. And my father died, and that ruined me a lot. My father didn't believe in suicide, and I didn't want to live, but rather than disrespect him, I decided I would just become so mean that someone else would do it to me, and I wouldn't have to. So I joined the Army, thinking, what better place to get killed than in the Army? Now, while I was in the Army, my daughter got injured. She was in an accident, and she was blind and paraplegic, and it's just like I felt the whole world was coming down on me. And one morning, I just really got mad, and I gave God a cussing like you wouldn't believe. I said, I'm not Moses, I'm not Abraham, you know, but I put my sandals on just like they do, and I'm a man. I don't want to know why this is happening to me. I just want to know that it's happening for a reason. If you tell me right now that this is all for a reason, then you can stack it on me from here to the end of time, and I will never complain again. And that little TV came on. It had been sitting there just static all night long. And there was this minister, when he pops up and he says, today's lesson's from the book of Job. God only lets those suffer that he loves the most. And I said, well, that's all you have to say, Lord. I appreciate it, brother. From that day forward, I knew that he was there and he was in my life and that he would help me. I went to prison just almost immediately after that. I was in prison for aggravated assault. I was in one of the worst prisons in the state of Tennessee. It was full of gang activity. I got my throat cut, 52 stitches. My neck, I could take those fingers and stick them all the way throughout my mouth. I'd gone to the library that day because it was really about the only thing to do. But I ran across this little book called The Richest Caveman. This book is hilarious, but it is great. I'm sitting there with this big beard. I'm thinking, hey, I know what it's like to look like a caveman, but I'm not an educated person, I guess you'd say, but I'm a simple guy. I'm just really a simple guy. And that's what I loved about Doug Batchelor. Because this guy is just as straight out as you can get. And my wife and I, we've kept contact through all these years. And so much has gone on. And I told her, I said, listen, now, this is the center of my world right now. And I said, I really want you to be involved in it with me. I need it. And I said, and you will too if you ever just take hold of it. I told my wife, I said, listen, they've got this amazing facts Bible study going here. And this is the best way for you to get this information, and I think. I said, because it's broken down and they give you questions and to make you look for these things. You know, so it's not anyone telling you. You find it on your own. And they teach you to actually use the Bible. She was there faithfully every Wednesday until we decided, you know, she wanted to be baptized also. She saw it coming around. The choice was made. And October the 4th, 2014, my wife and I were baptized in the water at the same time. And we started our walk together, I guess you'd say. I went through everything that a man could possibly go through, I guess. From marital trouble, loss of family members, death in my family. My children were harmed, and my daughter was handicapped for life. I went to prison, but still, I kept my word to God that he could stack it on me as much as he wanted, and I'd never question him again, and I didn't. But I can say this much, he never put nothing on me that I couldn't handle, and he walked with me through it all. And I'd like to say that to anyone who is in prison, not to give up. Don't lose hope. Put your faith in the Lord and study and seek him, and he will seek you. And my name is Charlie Green, and I want you to know that you are an amazing fact.
2: What if, when we were wrong, the response was thoughtful listening and respect? What if, when tempers snap, we were quick-wrapped in gentle joy? What if, when we confessed our pride, we were embraced by those who deeply know their brokenness, included, freed, forgiven? Why, this would be a heaven on this earth, a place where healing flourishes and misspent lives can be made whole. This is where we'd spend our time, among the ones who make us know we're safe, accepted, and renewed. Among such people, we could grow. We'd soon discover we no longer need the weapons of our war. If we can be mistaken and yet fully loved, we'll rapidly repent of all the wasted time we spend defending our depletions. These people will become our sanctuary, our church, with or without a building built of brick and glass. This will be the Holy Spirit's home. This is the house that grace builds. A living room, a rented hall, a steepled church where Welcome Ave meets Freedom Street. So meet me where forgiven folks still joyously forgive and stay in grace.

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1: There's a lot of people in this world who really want to go to heaven, but they just feel like they're not.

0: worthy. They're just not good enough. They just don't think they'll ever make it. Well, if you feel that way, I've got good news for you. It's only those who know that they're unworthy that are going to heaven. There's a Bible verse about this, and it's in 1 Timothy chapter 1, verse 15. These are the words of the Apostle Paul, and this is what he said. This is a faithful saying, and worthy, the saying is worthy, of all acceptance, that Christ Jesus came into the world to save sinners, of whom I am chief. Paul was a sinner. For a while he thought he was worthy, but then he realized he wasn't. Before he became a Christian, he actually hated Jesus. He didn't believe that he was the Messiah. He went to war against the church. He actually put Christians to death. And he blasphemed the name of God, the name of Jesus Christ, his son. And yet the Lord still loved him. And God made a move on him and eventually turned him around and changed his life by his grace. And Paul, unworthy as he was, as a transformed Christian, eventually wrote most of the New Testament. And he learned the truth that it's those who know that they're unworthy, they're the ones that Jesus Christ can save. Again, 1 Timothy chapter 1, verse 15, Paul said, this is a faithful saying, and it is worthy of all acceptance, that Jesus Christ came into the world to save sinners, of whom I am chief. That's the good news of God's word. You are not worthy, but Jesus is worthy, and he can still save you by his grace. That is his voice to you today.
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1: This Day with God, a devotional by Ellen White, August 26th. Beware the occult.

0: Beware the occult. And when they shall say unto you, seek unto them that have familiar spirits, and unto wizards that peep and that mutter, should not a people seek unto their God, for the living to the dead? Isaiah chapter 8, verse 19. Spiritualism is the masterpiece of deception. It is Satan's most successful and fascinating delusion, one calculated to take hold of the sympathies of those who have laid their loved ones in the grave. Evil angels come in the form of those loved ones and relate incidents connected with their lives and perform acts which they performed while living. In this way, they lead persons to believe that their dead friends are angels hovering over them and communicating with them. These evil angels, who assume to be the deceased friends, are regarded with a certain idolatry, and with many, their word has greater weight than the word of God. Thus, men and women are led to reject the truth and give heed to seducing spirits. The Word of God declares in positive terms that the living know that they shall die, but the dead know not anything. Neither have they any more a reward, for the memory of them is forgotten. Also, their love and their hatred and their envy is now perished. Neither have they any more a portion forever in anything that is done under the sun. Ecclesiastes chapter 9, verses 5 and 6. This plain scripture directly contradicts the teaching of spiritualism, and if it were heeded, would save souls from the snare of the enemy. Many are investigating spiritualism simply from curiosity. They have no real faith in it and would start back horrified at the idea of becoming mediums, but they are venturing on forbidden and dangerous ground. When they are fast in the toils of the deceiver, they find they are in the power of him who makes the most abject slaves of his servants, and nothing can deliver them but the power of God. The only safety for us is in trusting implicitly and following faithfully the instruction of the Word of God. The Bible is the only chart that marks out the narrow path which shuns the pitfalls of destruction. What love, what wonderful love that God bears with the perversity of his people and sends help to every soul that desires to do his will and forsake sin. If man will but cooperate with the agencies of heaven, he may come off more than conqueror. Fallen creatures as we are, capable of the most revolting crimes, yet we may become victors. This Day with God, August 26th.
1: I encourage you to be ye doers of the word and not hearers only. Thank you for listening, and be sure to join us tomorrow for your daily devotional reading.

I grew up in a Christian home in the suburbs of Washington, D.C. My mom would take me to see the fireworks on 4th of July downtown. My parents both went to church, but they didn't have the best relationship. So by about the time I was 10, you know, they had reached a point where they were splitting up and divorcing. When you've got something like that in the home, it kind of spills down to the children. They don't really know it, but they're absorbing that, and their character and the way they develop is kind of affected by that. As life went on, things started coming into my life that were definitely going against probably the ways that my mom wanted me to brought up. Music was starting to have a role in my life, where I was listening to music that we never listened to in the home, like hard rock, psychedelic rock. I went on to boarding school, and I really loved the experience, but I was starting to get a little bit more involved with drinking. You know, like anything that's unhealthy for you, it can create a bad habit or become an addiction. And I got really depressed. It was the type of depression where you're just in agony for hours. I mean, you're just wailing, crying by yourself in your room. I decided that the best way to handle it would be to commit suicide. So I took a bottle of about 50 pills of Benadryl. I woke up the next morning, you know, and I was like, wow, you know, I'm alive. As years went on, I was developing these ideas in my life as like, who are you? What's gonna make you special? And I just really pursued this idea of wanting to make it as a pilot. And I got the ratings that I eventually needed to become a flight instructor. Went on to work for a small freight company in New England. Went on to fly for FedEx. I thought, man, this is it. This is the greatest thing ever. You know, I'm like, you've arrived. You know, this lifestyle that I was building, I mean, it really kind of come together. But yet, my life was incomplete. Because of the addictions and the patterns that I had in my life, I was always going back to those things that were separating me from God. When I was at home on my days off, I'd go out and have a great time with my friends. I'd go home by myself, and all the stuff would just come back. It's like you couldn't escape it. So not too much long after that, I met my wife, Dara, and I started going to church with her. It kind of revived something in me, and I started seeking the Lord. About that time that year, my stepdad, he had his niece visiting, and they gave me a disc. It had the links to an entire Amazing Facts prophecy series on it. I couldn't stop watching it. I just really liked the way that Pastor Doug preaches. He was so clear and so easy to understand. I started seeing Jesus in the Bible. You know, I'd said that these addictions had come into my life, but when the Lord took hold of my life, He actually took all those out.

Of all the sins to which we fall, none makes us feel so smug as vengeance. When we're the injured ones, the hurting ones, acknowledged victims of some sin, we live a perilously long moment of unexpected power. The voices of our culture ring too loudly in our ears. Retaliate. Require groveling. Make certain that they'll never hurt you or anyone like that again. And sometimes, in our weakness, we savor the imagination of how much pain we could inflict, all righteously, of course. We picture those who hurt us getting stings that we've endured. It's grimly satisfying on some scale of eye for eye. But then the gospel pierces through our fog of pain, and we hear again the words that once changed everything for us. While we were yet sinners, Christ died for us. In Christ, God was reconciling the world to himself, not counting their trespasses against them. Only people who have been forgiven ever truly forgive. The memory of our undeserved redemption pushes through our injury, and we recall how we were once where our abusers are. The grace we give is built on memory of how we've been released and how our hearts have been renewed. So we lay down the lance, give up the sword. We offer others peace and healing. Jesus is still giving us. This is his way. So stay in grace.

0: Welcome to another His Voice Today with Steve Wolberg.
1: Revelation chapter 7, verse 3 says that it is the servants of our God who will finally be sealed in their foreheads. I heard a story about a black man back in the old days of slavery, a big man who was being auctioned off to the highest bidder. And he was defiant, and he stood up in front of this crowd and he said, "I won't work. I just won't work." And the bidding went on, and there was a wealthy white man that won the bid. And when he took the slave and said, "You're my slave, you're mine," then he said to him, "I won't work." The big man said, "I won't work." So then he took him home, took him to this big plantation, and outside of his mansion, he had another nice little house. And the wealthy white man said to the black man, he said, "This is going to be your house." And the man looked at him like, "What are you talking about?" And then he said, "You see this garden, this plot of ground right here? This is going to be where you can grow your own food." And the man just looked at him, and he was just completely mystified. And then the white man looked at him, and he said, "Let me tell you something." He said, I didn't buy you to make you a slave. He said, "I bought you to set you free." And when the

0: big black man heard that, he just was so moved that he fell down on his knees and he grabbed the white man's legs and he said, Master, I will serve you forever. Revelation chapter 7, verse 3 says that it is the servants of our God who will be sealed in their foreheads. And those servants love Jesus and want to follow him because of what he's done for us on the cross. You have just heard his voice.
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0: Today on Lifestyle Magazine, our guest shows us that creating a money habit may seem difficult until you realize how many ways it can save you. And now, here's Mike and Gail.
1: As the founder of New Era Financial Services, investment advisor Greg Johnson has been giving his clients financial advice for years. He joins us today to talk about why it's important to create good money habits for yourself. Welcome, Greg.
2: Thanks.
1: We are glad that you're here. We're going to talk about money habits, but first of all, let's just define habits in general. What is a habit?
2: Well, one way to look at a habit is it is a what your mind does to make life easier. It takes things that would otherwise require mental capacity, and it shrinks them down so you don't have to think about it.
3: Yeah.
2: When you got up this morning, you probably did 3, 4, 5 things
3: that we always do
2: without thinking about it.
1: Mm-hmm. You do them in the same order,
2: exactly.
1: The same way.
2: Right. Mm-hmm. And it's part of the way God designed the brain so that we'd have more capacity for things that mattered later in the day.
3: Right.
2: So that's a great way, I think, to find what a habit is.
3: You know, doing that with my keys. I used to lose my car keys a lot. And now I've developed habits on how I handle the car keys so I don't have to think about it, and I just automatically know where they are. And I haven't lost them in years.
2: That's great. Yeah. Good.
3: So, it's really the same principle, isn't it?
2: Yep.
1: Well, and we hear a lot about bad habits. I think we tend to think of habits in terms of bad habits that we have to break.
2: You know,
1: if we smoke or whatever, we have to break this habit. But are habits good?
2: Habits can be good or bad, and they can. And typically, when you define them good or bad, one is non-productive, and one is productive.
3: Productive, yeah.
1: Right.
2: One provides efficiency to life, and one takes away from efficiency.
3: I think that some people form habits in youth, or they see habits with their parents, and they just tend to just fall into those same things. Maybe we need to examine what our habits are. Are they productive or are they unproductive?
2: Absolutely.
3: You help people do that?
2: Oh, yeah. Yeah. And if you think about it, you brought up families. All institutions, whether they're families, corporations, churches, schools, all institutions have habits. They're things that allow us to get through the day without, totally destroying one another.
1: Right.
2: It's just we learn to assume that people are going to, act this way and respond this way. And so when we get married, we bring those habits. Into our marriage. And our spouse typically brings a different set of habits into the marriage.
1: All right. Mm-hmm.
2: And those are fun to talk about.
1: Yeah. Sometimes conflict arises. Are there some relationships between goals and habits?
2: Yes.
1: I mean, can habits actually help us toward goals?
2: Absolutely. If you think about it this way, if we take our definition of habit, that it's something that the mind does to make things easier.
3: Yeah, make life easier.
2: If you take a good habit, a good habit helps you achieve goals with minimal amount of mental stress.
3: Okay.
1: So if we start to apply that then to money.
2: If you start to apply that to money.
1: How does that work?
2: Well, saving the family budget, all of those things can become habits. And as they become habits, they become less of a stress point in a marriage.
1: Mm-hmm.
2: So if you establish the habit of, for instance, saving for retirement, or savings for college expenses, or saving for the next car, and as a couple, you've agreed on those, and you establish that as a pattern. Money comes in, money goes out every month, and you don't think about it. It's just a habit. It's no longer stressful. And that's exactly where a positive habit, is extremely beneficial.
1: So if our income, we get paid on a certain day, we know we're going to spend a certain amount for retirement, or we're going to save a certain amount.
2: Right.
1: That just comes out automatically. We don't pay everything else and then go, well, how much is left to put in for retirement?
2: Right.
1: We have an amount decided ahead of time.
2: Ahead of time.
1: That just automatically goes into the retirement account. Then we look and see what else is left.
2: It's become a habit.
1: Yeah.
3: Well, the thing that this does for me is it reduces the number of decisions I have to make.
2: Exactly. And that's what a habit does. Is that when we respond out of habit, we're not deciding.
3: Yeah.
2: Mm-hmm. Right?
3: Mm-hmm. Yeah. There is no decision to make. And if I have a decision over buying a new set of golf clubs or saving for retirement. That could be a tough decision unless I formed a habit.
2: Exactly.
3: Then it's not a decision for
2: right.
3: me anymore.
2: Right.
3: But the key to forming the good habits is to look long-term. What are the goals?
2: You know, maybe beyond that, too. Establishing habits can be tricky.
3: Yeah.
2: And I think two things can possibly be involved. One is you got to have, I think, to establish a habit, a great dream of what the future should look like.
4: Oh, I like that.
3: And that's even better than just a goal. It's a big picture.
2: Yeah.
3: Yeah, a vision.
2: And, you know, as a couple, you paint a picture of what retirement's going to look like.
3: Mm-hmm.
2: Now, a simpler illustration of that is let's say you're a little bit overweight,
3: mm-hmm.
2: and you want to lose some weight.
3: Yeah.
2: But you need something. How about you plan a photo shoot 8 weeks out?
3: Oh, that's good.
2: Mm-hmm. Okay. And you've got a picture in your mind of what you're going to look like in that photo shoot.
3: Good.
2: When you generate a future need and it's clear, you suddenly have the drive to begin starting the habit. Now, after the 8 weeks are up, you've initiated a habit.
3: Yeah.
2: And you've got a decision to make. Do I continue this lifestyle
4: continue
2: or not?
4: Continue on.
3: Yeah.
2: And, you know, what I would suggest is we'll plan something another 8 to 10 weeks out that, you know, you want to look good for.
3: Okay.
2: And just continue that pattern of good eating.
4: Until it just becomes so ingrained in you that that's what you naturally do.
2: It becomes a life choice.
3: It's what we do. Yeah. And so making those same visions, the big dreams about retirement, about money,
4: about
3: my
4: seeing your kids go to college,
2: there you
4: those
2: go.
4: Kinds of things.
3: Those are the big pictures that we need to envision long term.
2: Right.
3: And based on that, then we can form habits.
2: Exactly.
3: We formed another habit around here, and is taking breaks for commercials and for other things of that nature.
2: That's probably a profitable habit.
3: So here we go with another habit, and we will be back in about 2 minutes after this habit.
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2: Welcome back.
3: We've been talking with investment advisor Greg Johnson about habits in general and money habits in particular. Now, we talked about forming good habits, but good habits, if we form them, can begin to give birth to more good habits, can they not?
4: That's right. For instance, the good habit of choosing to eat right and changing your lifestyle that way can lead to the habit of managing your time better.
3: Okay.
4: Because it's all about managing life.
3: Yeah. As discipline in one area of life creates discipline in another
4: exactly.
3: area of life.
4: Spiritual disciplines many times end up leading to disciplines in another area of
3: life
4: and vice versa. Mm-hmm.
3: Okay. Relational habits can be formed out of this. All sorts of other things.
4: Right.
3: Treating each other well.
4: Yeah.
3: All right, let's talk a little bit about money habits. What are some of the money habits we need to take a look at?
4: Well, money habits, remember, when we talk about habits, what we're talking about things are mental tools that take the stress out of productive endeavors.
5: Mm-hmm.
4: So when we're talking about money habits, what are some of the things that can make life easier? Well, a budget.
3: A budget
4: certainly is the fundamental place if you want to have the right habit.
3: Mm-hmm. Mm-hmm.
4: And if you want to have the right budget, I think you got to go back to something that we've talked about before, and that is reverse engineer your budget.
3: Okay.
4: There are two crucial things in every budget. One is the essential. Mm-hmm. We need to eat this month. We need to pay the gas bill this month.
5: Got have it. To do that.
4: Most of us want to have water.
5: Mm-hmm. Yeah.
4: So those things are essential.
5: Mm-hmm.
4: Beyond that, there's things that I call the inevitable.
3: Mm-hmm.
4: Retirement is certainly the 800-pound gorilla in
3: right.
4: the room
3: in
4: when
3: every
4: we talk
3: room,
4: about
3: yeah.
4: it. Inevitable. But college is another inevitable. Your next car is inevitable.
5: Mm-hmm.
4: And a lot of times those things don't get planned for.
3: Mm-hmm.
4: But they are inevitable bills that should be treated as bills inside everybody's budget.
5: Mm-hmm.
4: So if you take care of the essential and the inevitable and reverse engineer into then how much do I have left to pay for housing,
3: mm-hmm. Mm-hmm.
4: you'll start your life with not very much house.
3: Yeah.
4: But as your income grows, you can buy more house.
3: Okay.
4: Mm-hmm. But in doing it this way, the essentials and the inevitables are taken care of.
3: Retirement. New car,
4: right?
3: Kids' education.
4: And by the way, one of the essentials and inevitables in my life is having fun.
3: Fun. That's got to be a part of it.
4: That's got to be budgeted in.
3: Okay.
5: Yeah.
3: And that's good to hear.
4: Yeah. But once that budget's in place, now all of a sudden I create a habit. And when the money comes in at the beginning of the month,
5: mm-hmm.
4: my wife and I don't have to debate. Well, are we going to save for this?
5: Yeah. Shall we save this month or not?
3: Yeah.
4: Right.
5: No.
3: Because that's our habit.
4: So the stress, has been removed by the habit.
5: Mm-hmm.
3: So I've got a habit of using credit cards for everything. How do I break that?
4: First, pay them off.
3: Yeah, okay.
4: Second,
5: first would be just stop using them or you'll never pay them off.
4: Right, right. Second, you ask yourself the question, why am I using these?
3: Yeah.
4: Is it because I don't want to take cash out of my pocket, or is it because I don't have enough money and I'm spending money that I don't have?
3: Mm-hmm.
4: If I'm spending money I don't have, now we need to step back and go, okay, we really need to get a budget, because now I not only need to take care of the essentials and the inevitables, I've got this drag on me called debt.
3: So let's talk about that impact, the impact of credit cards, because I really think that most people in America have gotten themselves so upside down in life, primarily with credit cards, that they just can't breathe. Tell me about that. Is that true?
4: In a lot of cases, that is true. And one of the difficult things about credit cards is that people tend to view it as not money.
5: Mm-hmm.
4: One of the interesting things about the gaming industry is that the gaming industry exploded when they invented the chip.
3: The chip.
5: Yeah. Mm-hmm. Yeah.
4: When you no longer had to sit at the poker table and actually wager cash, it suddenly felt like you weren't really losing your money.
3: It's chips.
4: Same thing happens with credit cards.
3: Mm-hmm.
4: You know, when you flash that plastic, it doesn't feel like you spent you know, that $20 mm-hmm. or that, you know, $100. Mm-hmm. And it doesn't come due till the end of the month.
3: That's right.
5: Well, let's just say you've got a couple who has a regular retirement savings, okay. going into retirement, but at the same time, they have a huge credit card debt, and they don't have enough in their, you know, monthly income to pay off that credit card debt, still contribute to retirement and all that. Is there ever any wisdom in stopping from the retirement savings for a while to get the credit card paid off? Or do you, how do you handle it? You get another job or what?
4: Well, that would be an interesting thing. One of the things you could look at is increasing income
3: yeah.
4: For a short period of time in order to buy down the debt. Mm-hmm. But remember, there's two issues with credit card debt. One is that you're spending more than you have.
3: Yeah. Mm-hmm.
4: That's the first problem. Mm-hmm. That's what's causing the credit card debt.
3: Right. Mm-hmm.
4: Now if you could just stop spending more than you have, well, you still got the credit card debt.
5: Exactly.
4: So you got to deal with both of those issues, and that's where extra income would come in handy. Mm-hmm. If not, then you need to postpone some expenses.
3: Mm-hmm.
4: You know, you need to postpone maybe eating out as much as you'd like to. You need to postpone buying the next car.
3: Mm-hmm.
4: You got to drive that clunker longer than mm-hmm. you should.
3: Absolutely.
4: There's a lot of options I would take before I would not plan for retirement.
5: That makes sense.
3: Pay yourself first still.
4: Yes.
3: And yeah. and then find another way to get rid of the
4: Because remember, we're talking about retirement as a bill.
5: That's yeah. right.
4: So you can't choose
5: You're
4: not to pay a bill.
5: You're shooting yourself in the foot
4: yeah.
5: if you don't do that.
4: Right.
3: So again, we come back to the essential. This is an essential and inevitable that we must always pay first, and then we're going to get rid of the other stuff.
4: Right.
5: So we may be talking about a little sacrifice that you don't eat out as much.
4: And it would be good as a couple to put a time period on how long that sacrifice okay. is going to last.
3: Mm-hmm. That's good. So there's an end game in
4: yeah.
3: sight. It's the rest of my life.
4: If I tell you we're going to go out for a jog.
3: Yeah.
4: And you go, how far are we going? Well, I don't know.
3: Yeah, we'll just keep running till we die.
4: Right. But if I tell you, we're going to go 10 minutes.
3: Which, okay.
4: Now, all of a sudden, I've given you,
5: okay.
4: a place.
3: I might be able to do that.
4: Yeah.
3: You know? Okay.
4: Right. And so when you give one another a period of time, you can last a lot longer than if this thing's just indefinite.
3: All right. We got to take another break.
4: Okay.
3: So stay with us, and we will be right back.

0: secrets out.
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2: Welcome back. We're talking about creating a savings habit in some pretty creative ways today with Greg Johnson. Can you tell us some of the benefits of savings habits?
3: Well, the biggest benefit is of any habit is you eliminate the thinking.
2: Okay.
3: So in applying that to savings habits, when you create a savings habit, you stop thinking about it. It no longer is a chore. It's just something that you chose to do, and now you do without thinking.
2: Mm-hmm. So it takes the burden out of it.
3: It takes the burden out, yes.
4: You know, you can have the savings habit created automatically, where that is removed from your account on a monthly basis.
3: Yeah.
4: Your bank can do that. Again, it takes the thinking out of the process.
2: And do you recommend that people do it that way?
3: Oh, I'd love to. And in fact, a lot of employers will and can do that for you.
4: And so if that's a possibility, you need to do it. Along with the retirement savings, though, that habit.
3: Right.
4: If your employer has matching dollars, if you will make a minimum contribution, you're kind of stupid not to take the matching dollars,
3: aren't you? That is the easiest investment decision that you could ever make.
4: Yeah.
3: If somebody's going to match dollar for dollar, there is no government-backed guaranteed where you can make 100% on your money.
4: There's no decision to make here.
3: Right.
4: Don't leave money on the table. Someone's offering you money.
3: Yeah.
2: plus
3: they'll take the deduction for you.
4: That's right.
3: And just send it straight there.
4: Yeah. That's
2: right. Exactly. So put as much aside as they will match, right?
3: Oh, for sure.
2: If they'll match $50, you don't just put 10, you put 50.
3: Right.
4: You take full advantage of that.
3: Mm-hmm. Right.
4: Beyond retirement savings, where do we put this money? Just a savings account, money market? What do you think?
3: Well, where is secondary to choosing to do it? Because the two big things that people should be saving money for is the next car and college.
4: Okay,
3: those are two things that are inevitable, but don't get saved for. And you could save for it in a bank account. You can use a money market account. Lots of mutual funds offer conservative investings inside their mutual funds.
4: There are also some tax advantages, certain programs that are allowed, aren't there, for saving for college? That helps you. Just talk to a financial advisor about that.
3: Good 529 advice. Plans are
4: you know all about
3: place,
4: those,
3: right?
4: And any good financial advisor will know
3: exactly.
4: That. Now, when I'm saving, the instrument that I use is paying me. In other words, they not only pay interest on what I put in there, but interest on the interest.
3: Right.
4: That's called?
3: Compound interest.
4: Talk to me about that.
3: Compound interest is absolutely phenomenal because it grows exponentially. Yeah. And to give you an idea of how this is, if Christopher Columbus had taken a penny when he discovered the New World, and had invested that penny in the New World at 6% in 1492. And here we are 520 years later. He would have, and he took the interest out every year and spent it. He would have been able to spend about 33 cents.
4: Wow.
3: Not a big number. If he let it compound for those 520 years, how much do you think he'd have?
4: I have no idea.
3: $10 million?
2: Can't do that.
3: $100 million?
2: On billions of dollars.
3: He'd have over $96 billion.
2: Wow.
4: One penny,
3: growing at 6%.
4: Okay.
3: Yeah. I'll give you another idea. If a person at their first job, 25 years old, joins their 401k plan and wanted to figure out, okay, what do I need to do to have $1 million by the time I'm 65? My career's over in 40 years.
4: Yeah.
3: If I can make 10% averaged over that period of time, how much?
4: Yeah.
3: Without matching, $130 a month.
4: We'll give you $1 million.
3: Compound interest will take $130 a month, which is, you know, roughly, you know, $400,000 over the course of your life or career, and turned it into $1 million.
2: Yeah. Wow.
3: So compound interest is unbelievable power, especially when fueled by time.
4: Yeah.
2: Yes.
4: The joy of that, though, is if you form that habit early and that's taken out automatically, you never miss the money.
3: Right.
2: No.
4: You budget as though it's not there.
3: Well, and as Gail said, once you make it a habit, it takes the thinking and the stress out of it.
4: Yeah. So is a budget necessary then to create a savings habit?
3: Absolutely.
4: You laughed at me.
3: Well, hopefully we all see that it's critical.
2: Yeah. Yeah.
4: So what makes a savings habit effective? Well, how do you define one?
3: Well, I think it when you get to where you're no longer thinking about it, it's effective.
4: Okay. Mm-hmm.
3: How you get there, as we talked earlier, is crucial. And I think the power of dreams, the power of really picturing what it is you want to achieve. I think the power of believing I don't have to live under the bondage of debt is
4: a worthwhile thing
3: to about.
4: What a power.
2: Yeah.
4: Anyone who's been under that bondage,
3: yes,
4: when they're free of it, they'll tell you, there's nothing better than this.
3: Right.
4: Mm-hmm. I don't owe my life to the company store anymore, no. So to speak,
3: yeah.
4: Right?
3: Right.
4: So eliminating debt, having a dream, forming the habit, moving towards the goal, towards the dream.
3: Yep.
4: That's what we're talking about.
3: That is what we're talking about.
4: All right. Thank you so much. We're going to be back with a final word right after this.
0: Some secrets are meant to be kept. Some are meant to be shared. But the secrets that matter most are the secrets of the kingdom.
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7: For God so loved the world that he gave his only begotten Son.
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9: God loved the world so much that he gave his only Son.
10: His one and only Son. And this is why. 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
11: The Heavenly Father loved the human race so very much that he gave his one and only Son.
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13: God loves the world so much that he gave us his Son, Jesus.
9: That anyone who believes in him will not die.
8: We're not gonna die.
7: That whosoever believeth in him should not perish.
8: But have everlasting life.
13: Everlasting life.
12: Eternal life.
13: And anyone who believes in him will live forever.
8: And that's a long time.
14: Beautiful, no matter how you say it. For more on John 3:16 and other texts, go to myfavoritetext.com.
2: We've been talking today with Greg Johnson about money habits, good money habits, right?
3: That's right.
2: Can you close us off today by giving us some advice on, you know, what would you tell people to start that savings habit? How do they do it?
3: Well, to start any habit, paint a great picture of what it is you want to have.
2: Mm-hmm.
3: One that will grab your attention so that you move towards it.
4: And it inspires you.
3: Yeah.
4: You need a vision that will inspire you.
3: Absolutely.
4: Yeah.
3: Whether it is fitting into the new clothes, living the life that you think God has designed for you to live, whatever it is, a vision that inspires you.
4: A vision. Mm-hmm.
3: And then recognize with regards to money that it really doesn't take a lot of money to create dreams that you need.
4: Mm-hmm.
3: But we were talking about over a short career, 40 years, mm-hmm. that in reality, if you could save $4 or $5 a day,
4: mm-hmm.
3: you'd be a millionaire by the time you retired.
4: Yeah.
2: Wow, amazing.
4: So just small little decisions, little bites at a time, and we're gonna create that vision.
3: That's right.
4: Good, thank you so much. And thanks for your advice, we appreciate it.
3: Oh, good,
2: thank
3: great
2: you,
3: to be here.
4: And thank you for being a part of this one as well. We hope to see you again next time. Make this a habit, all right? But until then, you take care of yourself. Bye-bye.
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5: I was born into a Christian family. My grandparents were missionaries, my great-grandparents were missionaries in Africa. Probably up until sixth grade or so, I really had a close walk with the Lord. Unfortunately, I made some very poor life decisions at that time. I started not only smoking weed when I was 16, I started selling weed. My father never drank, never smoked or chewed tobacco or all these other things. He had found weed in my room and in my car and stuff like that. I got married when I was, 20 years old. At the wedding, I remember my father telling me, Matt, I don't think you should go through with getting married. That was the last time I ever saw my dad. 1 week later, I was at a music festival. I'd eaten mushrooms, so I'm hallucinating to an extent. And then all of a sudden, I'm getting calls from my uncle. And he tells me my dad passed. A week later, at his funeral, his sister, she came up and confronted me in front of his casket and says, Matt, you killed your dad. It's like what you did drove your dad to have the heart attack he did. I was already broken at that time, and that really just finished me off. I had no self-worth, and I started to believe, maybe I did kill my dad. During this era, I was just a really highly functioning addict and alcoholic. There was, always this justification that the Lord knows how much I'm hurting. The Lord knows that I need to be able to smoke weed or drink to numb the pain, if it's not illegal. According to the law of men, God's not going to hold me accountable for it. And that's really because I was looking at the wrong law. I was looking at the law of men and not the law of God. Through this time, I pretty much went to church every Sunday still. And so I began to read the Bible again. Every morning I started off reading for a half hour. And that half hour turned into an hour. And that hour turned into an hour and a half and 2 hours. And it began a process in which Jesus was pulling me in, and I was falling in love with Jesus all over again. One of my good friends, he downloaded this app on my phone for me, the Amazing Facts app. I started watching sermons from Pastor Doug in regards to keeping the Sabbath holy. And so I thought, I'm not going to smoke weed on the Sabbath. I'm not going to drink any alcohol. And it was the slow process of me giving the Lord over one by one various things, whether it was chewing tobacco or cigarettes or drinking. And it became a joy to give him those things.
0: About a year and a half later, I enrolled in AFCO, Amazing Facts Center of Evangelism, and the experience there was amazing. It has made a huge difference in my comfort with being able to share the gospel with others and being able to share what the Lord has done in my life.
5: It was at that time that God said, you know what, you know I've forgiven you, but you haven't forgiven yourself for the death of your father. Just knowing that he forgave me for something that I could not forgive myself for allowed me to forgive myself for it. It set me free in a way that all the pressure of life was gone. There's really no way that I would be where I am in my relationship with the Lord right now without having the Amazing Facts app on my phone. And it's through his great love that I have my life back.

Those who fear that a rich embrace of grace always leads us to be careless about following Jesus only illustrate how fear distorts reality. Grace is not, nor ever was, permissiveness. In the center of the story, Jesus dies upon a cross because the Father's perfect law required every sinner's death, or the death of the only one who could atone for them. Grace is not, now or ever, forgiveness without consequences. Lashed and beaten, Jesus bore the punishment we earned, the wages of our sin. He was wounded for our transgressions. He was bruised for our iniquities. The chastisement of our peace was upon him, and with his stripes we are healed. Grace is not, nor ever will be, a declaration by the Father that rebellion doesn't really matter. If nothing less than Jesus' sacrifice could make us whole, trust me. No, trust him. Nothing matters more. It's the deepest proof of the Father's unfathomable affection for us that he whose law was terribly offended also offered us the way to be restored to him. And it's the greatest evidence of our sanity that we choose Jesus, healing, and renewal. Grace is what God says it is. Love defeating brokenness. So stay in grace.

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1: In Luke chapter 13, verse 3, Jesus said that unless you repent, you will perish. I remember years ago, before I became a Christian, I was out fishing with a buddy of mine. We were trout fishermen, avid fishermen, and we were way up in the mountains, and we looked up on the side of this hill, and there was a big rock up there, and somebody had gone up there with a spray gun and sprayed three words, repent or perish, on the face of that rock. And I remember looking up and seeing that, and that was one of the seeds that God planted in my heart that eventually led me to the foot of the cross and to accept Jesus Christ as my personal Savior. Jesus is very clear in the Bible. In Luke chapter 13, verse 3, he said, unless you repent, you shall perish. God has a very clear message for us. We cannot say that we believe in Jesus and really live the Christian life and be real Christians unless we first choose to turn away from sin. That's what repent means. It means to turn away from sin. And the real reason why we should do that is because we see the love of Jesus Christ and what he did for us on the cross. We see that he suffered for our sins, that our sins hurt him. They hurt his head and they hurt his heart. They separated him from his Father so that he could be united with us. Repent or perish. This is a very clear message from Jesus Christ to us today. We need to turn from sin. We need to be true followers of Jesus in our hearts.

0: Luke 13:3, Jesus said, "Unless you repent, you will perish." You have just heard His voice today.
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2: 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Your breath gives life. 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
1: Maranatha, the Lord is coming. A devotional by Ellen White. August 26th, the Sabbath is God's mark.

0: Lord, that sanctify, that sanctify them. The Sabbath is God's mark. Hallow my Sabbaths, and they shall be a sign between me and you, that ye may know that I am the Lord your God. Ezekiel chapter 20, verse 20. The Israelites placed over their doors a signature of blood to show that they were God's property. So the children of God in this age will bear the signature God has appointed. They will place themselves in harmony with God's holy law. A mark is placed upon every one of God's people, just as verily as a mark was placed over the doors of the Hebrew dwellings to preserve the people from general ruin. God declares, I gave them my Sabbaths to be a sign between me and them, that they might know that I am the Lord that sanctify them. Every soul in our world is the Lord's property, by creation and by redemption. Each individual soul is on trial for his life. Has he given to God that which belongs to him? Has he surrendered to God all that is his as his purchased possession? All who cherish the Lord as their portion in this life will be under his control and will receive the sign, the mark of God, which shows them to be God's special possession. Christ's righteousness will go before them, and the glory of the Lord will be their reward. The Lord protects every human being who bears his sign. And the Lord spake unto Moses, saying, Speak thou also unto the children of Israel, saying, Verily, my Sabbaths ye shall keep, for it is a sign between me and you throughout your generations, that ye may know that I am the Lord that doth sanctify you. 6 days may work be done, but in the seventh is the Sabbath of rest, holy to the Lord. Whosoever doeth any work in the Sabbath day, he shall surely be put to death. Wherefore the children of Israel shall keep the Sabbath, to observe the Sabbath throughout their generations, for a perpetual covenant. It is a sign between me and the children of Israel forever. For in 6 days the Lord made heaven and earth, and on the seventh day he rested and was refreshed. This recognition of God is of the highest value to every human being. All who love and serve him are very precious in his sight. He would have them stand where they are worthy representatives of the truth as it is in Jesus. Maranatha, the Lord is coming.
1: I encourage you to be ye doers of the word and not hearers only. Thank you for listening, and be sure to join us tomorrow for your daily devotional reading.

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1: The September 11th attacks had a profound impact on my life. But actually, the story starts a month before the attacks, when a very good friend of mine named Marina came to visit me in New York. She was living out here in California, but she came to visit, and we began a relationship at that time. So when the attacks happened a month later, she was really there for me, and she got me through it. I was living about 1,000 feet from the World Trade Center at the time in a school housing, and I felt more than I saw the towers have the impact with the planes. And when they fell down, I had never been in an earthquake at that point in my life, but it remains to this day the two biggest earthquakes I've been in, even after many years here in California. It was really terrifying. But after that time, I lived through it again every night when I slept, and sometimes when I didn't sleep. I slept very little over about the next year after that. And I made a lot of bad choices just because I was so badly scarred by it. And I was seeing a psychiatrist, and he put me on some drugs, and it didn't really help, but he didn't have anything else to offer me. And I graduated that May, and I got an overnight job, not really doing what I studied for, but I was just such a mess. And so at the end of 2002, I made a decision that I needed to change my environment. I packed whatever I could in a suitcase, and I hopped on a plane, and I moved out here to California. I still wasn't part of a church at that time, and I didn't join a church right away. It was several years before spirituality re-entered my life in any way. I was flat broke. I spent a few years spending more money than I had, and so in a desperate attempt to correct that situation, I answered an ad in the newspaper to open an insurance agency, of all things. And I went to the office of the insurance company in question, and I met with the district manager. He answered all of my questions and allayed all my fears, and so I decided to do it. And I worked with him for about 1 year. And he eventually asked me to join him in a Bible study at his home that he was starting. So I said yes. And so he and I studied together for about 14 months, and it completely changed my life. I didn't realize it at the time, but the studies that I was doing with Hugh were the Amazing Facts study guides. The most amazing thing about it to me was that the Bible contained things that were so radically different than I had ever been taught. I felt such a burden inside me after even just 2 or 3 weeks of studying. I felt a burden to share it with other people because it was so radical and it was so different. And it brought me such, I don't know, joy, I guess, to know these things. I almost felt like I'd stumbled upon a secret, and I wanted to share it with as many people as I could. Coming here to AFCO is a life-changing experience. I haven't regretted coming here for a moment. We met a homeless man when we were handing out books in downtown Sacramento one Sabbath afternoon, and he was very interested in the literature, and when we told him about the meetings that were coming up, he was very interested in those as well. So we have befriended him, we've studied with him, and we've brought him to these meetings, and we've seen such an amazing change in his life in such a short period of time as he has learned directly from the Bible all these amazing truths of God, and he's agreed to be baptized. Amazing Facts played an integral part of my spiritual walk and my conversion experience. It would not have been even close to the same without them. They reach people in every walk of life through their webcasts, their videos, their publications, the AFCO program. They're so multifaceted that they really take the gospel mission very seriously. Amazing Facts is this beacon of light into a dark world to bring people out of the darkness and into

the heart of why we struggle to understand the otherness of God is our assumption that he must be, in some sense, just a grander and more powerful version of us. If we're preoccupied with tomorrow, God must think of nothing else, for he controls tomorrow. If we're sorrowful or angry when people disappoint us, God's indignation must be multiples of ours. Because we find it hard to forgive, we think that he forgives reluctantly and only when petitioned. But God loves differently. For my thoughts are not your thoughts, neither are your ways my ways, declares the Lord. In the heart of God, there's an unquenchable affection for us, even when we're anxious, even when we're angry, even when we stumble at forgiving or believing we've been forgiven. Because of his great love for us, God, who is rich in mercy, made us alive with Christ, even when we were dead in transgressions. It is by grace you have been saved. We know no one who loves like God, who will not be distracted and cannot be dissuaded from loving us, embracing us. This is love. Not that we loved God, but that he loved us and sent his Son as an atoning sacrifice for our sins. We'll never comprehend such grace, but we can welcome it, rejoice in it, be warmed by it. And

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1: In Proverbs chapter 1, verse 7, the Bible says that fools despise wisdom and instruction. I remember many years ago, before I became a Christian, I was down in Palm Springs, Southern California on a Saturday night having a high time with my buddies. And as we were walking down the main highway 111, we saw a pickup truck rolling down the street in the midst of all these cars. And there was a man in the back of the pickup with a loudspeaker, and he was witnessing for God. And in my youthful foolishness, I looked at that man, and I didn't think he would hear me, but I yelled out, I said, "Hey you, I'm an atheist, I'm an atheist." Well, that man did hear me, and he leveled his loudspeaker right at my head. And then he said with a booming voice, he said, you are a fool. He said, "One of these days, on the day of judgment, you'll find out that you are on the wrong side." I tell you, those words boomed into my soul, and God used them as part of the process to help me to become a Christian. I was deeply impressed that I don't want to be a fool, and I want to be ready for the day of judgment.

0: Proverbs chapter 1, verse 7, the Bible says, fools despise wisdom and instruction. God doesn't want us to be foolish. He doesn't want you to be a fool. He doesn't want us to mock the Bible. He doesn't want us to make fun of Jesus. He doesn't want us to laugh at Bible truth. He wants us to humbly accept what God says, to accept His counsel, and to become wise followers of Jesus Christ. Proverbs 1, verse 7 says, fools despise wisdom and instruction. So don't be a fool. Be wise in these last days so you can stand in the day of judgment as a follower of Jesus Christ. You have just heard His voice today.
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1: This Day with God, a devotional by Ellen White, August 26th. Beware the occult.

0: Beware the occult. And when they shall say unto you, seek unto them that have familiar spirits, and unto wizards that peep and that mutter, should not a people seek unto their God for the living to the dead? Isaiah chapter 8, verse 19. Spiritualism is the masterpiece of deception. It is Satan's most successful and fascinating delusion, one calculated to take hold of the sympathies of those who have laid their loved ones in the grave. Evil angels come in the form of those loved ones and relate incidents connected with their lives and perform acts which they performed while living. In this way, they lead persons to believe that their dead friends are angels hovering over them and communicating with them. These evil angels, who assume to be the deceased friends, are regarded with a certain idolatry, and with many, their word has greater weight than the word of God. Thus, men and women are led to reject the truth and give heed to seducing spirits. The Word of God declares in positive terms that the living know that they shall die, but the dead know not anything. Neither have they any more a reward, for the memory of them is forgotten. Also, their love and their hatred and their envy is now perished. Neither have they any more a portion forever in anything that is done under the sun. Ecclesiastes chapter 9, verses 5 and 6. This plain scripture directly contradicts the teaching of spiritualism, and if it were heeded, would save souls from the snare of the enemy. Many are investigating spiritualism simply from curiosity. They have no real faith in it and would start back horrified at the idea of becoming mediums, but they are venturing on forbidden and dangerous ground. When they are fast in the toils of the deceiver, they find they are in the power of him who makes the most abject slaves of his servants, and nothing can deliver them but the power of God. The only safety for us is in trusting implicitly and following faithfully the instruction of the Word of God. The Bible is the only chart that marks out the narrow path which shuns the pitfalls of destruction. What love, what wonderful love that God bears with the perversity of his people and sends help to every soul that desires to do his will and forsake sin. If man will but cooperate with the agencies of heaven, he may come off more than conqueror. Fallen creatures as we are, capable of the most revolting crimes, yet we may become victors. This Day with God, August 26th.
1: I encourage you to be ye doers of the word and not hearers only. Thank you for listening, and be sure to join us tomorrow for your daily devotional reading.

I was born in Maryland, but then I moved to Palm Springs when I was about 1 year old. My mom and dad, they got divorced when I was about 3 years old. So I didn't really grow up with a huge father figure in my life. I went to church every Saturday. I went to a private school. Everyone kind of knew each other. For some reason, I decided to go to public school in eighth grade. Going from 100 kids to, I believe, 1,500 kids, it was a huge culture shock. People in the bathrooms would be smoking weed. There was fights after class. I started to listen to more worldly music. Fast forward into high school, I was introduced to smoking weed for the first time. In my senior year, I started to develop anxiety to the point where it would induce a panic attack. My heart would start beating very fast. I'd have shortness of breath. My arms would get numb. I actually went to the ER one time. Finally, I got accepted into Cal State Long Beach. My new therapist or counselor, she decided to prescribe me anti-anxiety medication and antidepressants. It took away my anxiety, and it took away my inhibition. So I started getting into partying, alcohol, drugs, full force. There's a lot of days and weeks that I don't remember. It really started to mess with my grades and with my attendance in class, and to the point where I had been disqualified from college. When that had happened, I ended up going home. All the while, my mom was praying for me. My mom really inspired me how, as a single parent, working full-time, how she still seemed to have such a joyful countenance. She always gave a message of hope, and she was always telling me to look to God, you know, and in the end, things will get better. So one day, I decided to order a small compact Bible for myself online. I started reading from Genesis, and next thing I know, I couldn't put the Bible down. Being home and having a lot of time in my hands, my mom, she recommended that I watch Pastor Doug from Amazing Facts, and I really enjoyed how he would explain things. It was very easy to listen to and easy to understand. He answered the issues that I was faced with very clearly. You know, things like state of the dead, or Christ's second coming, or why is there all of this sin and suffering in the world when we have God in heaven? God had really been revealing to me the things I needed to work on, the weak points in my character. I stopped smoking, I stopped drinking, and the Lord really removed those urges and those cravings from me. I learned to cast my cares upon the Lord and to really lean on God in those moments of worry and anxiety. In Him, I found a hope, you know, of a better tomorrow. My name is Kevin, and thank you for changing my life.

John 3:16. The hand-lettered poster reads, "And we imagine some sharp zealot who bought a stadium end zone seat to get his message out to millions on TV." John 3:16, the spattered license plate declares, "As we idle in traffic and ponder why some driver would request those letters and those numbers for his car." John 3:16, the understated business card asserts, "As we turn over all the notes and papers of our day." These characters, four letters and two numbers, spell out the code of grace. They stand for truths so grand and baffling that we need everyday reminders. "For God so loved the world that he gave his only Son, that whoever believes in him should not perish but have eternal life." God loves us unimaginably. God gave us Jesus unhesitatingly. God welcomes us unendingly. Grace is the boldest, most audacious thing this broken world has ever heard. So startling, we are stark amazed that it could possibly be true. It's not the fate that we expected. It's not the verdict we deserved. But it's the gift that God's deep heart of love still offers us on any day, in any place. So paint it somewhere on the walls of your life and stay in grace.

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1: In Ephesians chapter 6, verse 12, Paul wrote that we wrestle not against flesh and blood, but against principalities, against powers. I remember many years ago, before I became a Christian, it was about 4 in the morning, and I was in a Denny's restaurant with a girl that I'd met at a discotheque. And as we were talking together, she looked at me and she said, "Steve, let me tell you a story." She said, "Some time ago I was at a party and I was watching this girl across the room who was drinking alcohol. She had all kinds of men around her. She was acting very suggestive and just evil. And as I looked at her, watching her, all of a sudden, something mysterious happened. It was like my eyes were opened and I could see the invisible world, and I saw all of these dark, sinister forms surrounding this girl. And then she looked at me and she said, "Steve, I think I saw the devil. I think I saw the devil." And I don't know if she did or not, but I wouldn't be surprised, because the Bible is very clear that there is a visible world and an invisible world, and we are in a battle between the forces of God and the devil, between good angels and evil angels, and we need to know that, and we need to make decisions to be on God's side and to resist the devil and his evil angels. Ephesians chapter 6, verse 12 says, "We wrestle not against flesh and blood, but against principalities, against powers, against the rulers of the darkness of this world, against spiritual wickedness in high places." The only way that we can combat an invisible enemy is if we have God and His power and the Holy Spirit and His love in our hearts. We wrestle not against flesh and blood, the Bible says. We need to understand that and stand for Jesus. You have just heard His Voice Today.
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And the music, oh yeah, it slaps.

0: amazing facts change lives. Ron and Marta Davis, Ripples of Influence. In the sleepy little town of Grants Pass, Oregon, there's a truly inspiring story of what your support has helped Amazing Facts accomplish. Located behind the local Seventh-day Adventist Church is a remarkable television ministry. It's here we caught up with Ron and Marta Davis to hear their amazing story.
1: Marta and I moved from Southern California in 1995 up to Southern Oregon. We're living in our fifth wheel trailer and had about four channels that we could get in, and Better Life Broadcasting Network, it was one of those stations. And I happened to turn it on there one day, hadn't seen it before, and there was this fellow on there who was talking about, I'll never forget, the topic, is the devil in charge of hell? And it caught my attention, and it was Doug Batchelor.
2: I was not one to watch television much. I hardly ever watched it. And when Ron started watching Amazing Facts and said, Marta, you have to see this. You have to see what this guy's saying. It's not what we have been taught. Then I just got glued to the set. And all these truths that were coming out that I had never really understood before. And I had my Bible with me and spent a lot of time in the Word.
1: The Lord has worked miracles with Marta and I in leading us into the truth. In my Bible studies before I was Seventh-day Adventist Christian, there was a lot that I didn't understand.
2: As we were watching Doug Batchelor teach these sessions, we would find that he would say something, we'd say, well, that's not in the Bible that way. And then we'd look, and sure enough, it was.
1: After watching and studying for about a year and a half, we did join the local Seventh-day Adventist church up here in Grants Pass.
2: We had no idea that when we came into the truth by watching Amazing Facts and Better Life TV and 3ABN, how that would all lead us into a position where we were actually in his ministry. We were working for him.
1: And it worked out to where we became station managers in 2000. We thought maybe that would be for 6 or 8 months until they found someone who was really qualified to do this work. But it just worked out to where it continued on. And
2: we get calls all the time, and I can refer people to the websites like Sabbath Truth or to Amazing Facts website to watch other programming. They just love Doug Batchelor and the programs that are on, and the Sabbath school lessons and all the different things that are there. And we have given out over 10,000 of the Hidden Truth magazines at our camp meetings and at our fair booths and the different things that we do.
1: We get a lot of phone calls here at Better Life, and most every phone call from people who are new viewers or calling for the first time always mention Amazing Facts and Doug Batchelor.
2: The people who call in just love Amazing Facts. They love watching it. They are so blessed by the truths that are presented there by Doug, and how sincere he is, and how friendly, and how easy it is to understand what he's saying, and how clear the truths are. And they're kind of like we were. They wonder why they never saw it before.
1: It's a fulfilling thing to do, to be involved in a ministry like this that reaches out throughout all of Oregon now and in parts of Northern California. And we have that joy that God gives us to continue on every day.
0: Isn't it amazing to see how God touched Ron and Marta's hearts through the ministry of Amazing Facts? And now they, in turn, have taken up the work of God at Better Life Television. 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

Help us to have a good time going to heaven. The child's nervous prayer in church left all the worshipers amused. The urgent business of going to heaven is almost never paired with having a good time. We're more accustomed to images of struggle, dark and painful pilgrimage, or battle with our vices or ourselves. But Jesus announced a different, better way of going to heaven. "I came that they may have life and have it abundantly," he said. "If the Son makes you free, you will be free indeed." The grace made possible by Jesus will energize your here and your hereafter. If joys are never sweeter, if love is never deeper, if no laughter rises from your heart as you walk toward God's new city, it's a potent sign that you aren't living in His grace. He who played with children and healed the broken and threw His arms around each prodigal intends your journey to His kingdom to be the best, most satisfying time of your whole life. Grace makes the journey anything but grim. Relearn Christ's joy as you go walking with Him, and stay in it.

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1: In Deuteronomy chapter 6, verse 5, the Bible says, "You shall love the Lord your God with all your heart." I have a little girl. Her name is Abigail Rose Wolberg. She's only 4. And the things that come out of her mouth, they just amaze me. One time she said, "Daddy," she said, when Jesus made Adam out of the dirt in the beginning of the world, did he need to wash his hands?" That touched my heart. And then she said, "Daddy, when Jesus makes the world again, at the end of the world and makes it all brand new, can we help him?" Amazing little things that come out of a little girl's mouth. But the most powerful thing that I think I've ever heard her say had to do with God and His love. She said to me, she said, "Daddy, I love my stuffed animals." She actually sleeps with them at night, almost every night. But she said, "Daddy, I love Jesus even more than I love my stuffed animals." And for this little girl who just is crazy about stuffed animals, that really means a lot. The Bible says in Deuteronomy chapter 6, verse 5, that we are to love the Lord our God with all of our hearts. God wants us to love Him more than things, more than toys, more than the stuffed animals of this world, if you understand what I mean. There's nothing that we should love and cherish more than our relationship with Jesus Christ. He's done everything for us. He made us, He loves us, and He died on a cross for our sins, and He rose from the dead. And the Bible says again that we are to love the Lord our God with all of our hearts. You have just heard from the Bible His Voice today.
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1: This Day with God, a devotional by Ellen White, August 26th. Beware the occult.

0: Beware the occult. And when they shall say unto you, seek unto them that have familiar spirits, and unto wizards that peep and that mutter, should not a people seek unto their God for the living to the dead? Isaiah chapter 8, verse 19. Spiritualism is the masterpiece of deception. It is Satan's most successful and fascinating delusion, one calculated to take hold of the sympathies of those who have laid their loved ones in the grave. Evil angels come in the form of those loved ones and relate incidents connected with their lives and perform acts which they performed while living. In this way, they lead persons to believe that their dead friends are angels hovering over them and communicating with them. These evil angels, who assume to be the deceased friends, are regarded with a certain idolatry, and with many, their word has greater weight than the word of God. Thus, men and women are led to reject the truth and give heed to seducing spirits. The Word of God declares in positive terms that the living know that they shall die, but the dead know not anything. Neither have they any more a reward, for the memory of them is forgotten. Also, their love and their hatred and their envy is now perished. Neither have they any more a portion forever in anything that is done under the sun. Ecclesiastes chapter 9, verses 5 and 6. This plain scripture directly contradicts the teaching of spiritualism, and if it were heeded, would save souls from the snare of the enemy. Many are investigating spiritualism simply from curiosity. They have no real faith in it and would start back horrified at the idea of becoming mediums, but they are venturing on forbidden and dangerous ground. When they are fast in the toils of the deceiver, they find they are in the power of him who makes the most abject slaves of his servants, and nothing can deliver them but the power of God. The only safety for us is in trusting implicitly and following faithfully the instruction of the Word of God. The Bible is the only chart that marks out the narrow path which shuns the pitfalls of destruction. What love, what wonderful love that God bears with the perversity of his people and sends help to every soul that desires to do his will and forsake sin. If man will but cooperate with the agencies of heaven, he may come off more than conqueror. Fallen creatures as we are, capable of the most revolting crimes, yet we may become victors. This Day with God, August 26th.
1: I encourage you to be ye doers of the word and not hearers only. Thank you for listening, and be sure to join us tomorrow for your daily devotional reading.

running theme, I think, of my life. My real father left me when I was just a year old. And my stepfather married my mother when I was not much older than maybe two, and he was an alcoholic. He'd come home, and the minute he got home, he'd start drinking until he passed out on the couch. That was my reality every night. My mom was hardly ever there. I was being raised by a stepdad, and sometimes when he would drink, he would tell me that I was sort of the unwanted baggage that he didn't bargain for. And so I was always feeling like never good enough. My mom, she was fearful that I was going to become an addict like my stepdad and get into trouble, so she put me in a church school, and I thrived. But when I was 12 years of age, I found out she'd been married 5 times, and I was the 6th child, and I never knew my siblings. It kind of rocked my world, and I was angry, and I didn't understand why I had this family that was withheld from me. So when I graduated school, you know, I just kind of went out into the world. You know, I was wild, and I sought relationships. I didn't seek God. I sought relationships. I sought the feeling of love through relationships with men. I went through 3 marriages, and I had 2 children by 2 different marriages in those 3 marriages, and I found myself repeating the same history my mom did. A couple of years later, here comes the pandemic. I suffer with autoimmune disease, and all the things that they were saying in the media was frightening, and I was scared to death, and I felt so out of touch with people. You know, I was listening to Doug Batchelor on Amazing Facts on YouTube. I had found that. I didn't listen to the news. I listened to Amazing Facts. I had that always on in my house. And that was my sustaining strength through all of the fear that happened through the pandemic and the lockdowns. God taught me who I am. He became my family. That empty place that I always had, he filled. And then when he started to fill that empty place, he started to show me his truths. And it's brought such a peace to my life. It's brought such a stability to my life. And I know that I belong to him. God used Amazing Facts to do that for me, to reach into my living room where I was at on days that I couldn't even get off of my couch. And he fed me through that ministry.

The story brims with contrasts and disparities, and yet we tell it year by year. We meet an emperor, and then at last, a baby. We hear of wealth, taxation, and deep poverty. We marvel at the gap between an iron power and abject, fragile weakness. The one who roamed the far-flung galaxies created by his word lies helpless in a trough from which farm animals are fed. Brilliant iridescent angels terrify poor shepherds who abandon pregnant ewes to gather round the only lamb who could deliver them. Unlearned and voiceless laborers at the bottom of the ladder are tasked with sharing the first good news the world had heard in centuries. And for all this, the story is ever new and never finished. We know this story. We tell this story because it is somehow the tale of our lives. We know the clash of expectations and realities, of hopes held high and lives lived low, the failures, weakness, joy, and pain. And so this birth is like every other birth, and like none that ever has occurred. What has come into being in him was life, and the life was the light of all people. Grace came to live with us, to change the ending of our stories. The light shines in the darkness, and the darkness did not overcome it. So stay in grace.

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1: The first verse in the Bible says, "In the beginning, God created the heavens and the earth." The Bible does not teach a big bang, as commonly understood by evolutionists. About a year ago, I was with my family driving on a highway down in Southern California, and we saw a big dinosaur on the side of the road, and my kids just were wanting to see it. So we pulled over, and we actually found out that it was a hollow dinosaur. We went inside and found out that it was a museum that was teaching Bible truth, not evolution. And we were amazed at that and very pleased. As we walked in and looked around, there were all kinds of books that were showing us the wonders of creation, looking at the human eye, looking at the heart, the lungs, the liver, the body, and how amazing every single human cell is inside of our bodies. The likelihood of evolution is about as likely as a tornado going through a junkyard and producing a 747. Or a dictionary. It's just really impossible. Life is too complex. Everything is too amazing. There's no way that it went in history from the Big Bang to the goo and eventually to you. It just didn't happen that way. In Genesis chapter 1, verse 1, the first verse of the Bible is very, very clear. How we got here, and this is how we know the truth, and how we can get ready for heaven. Genesis 1:1 says, "In the beginning, God created the heavens and the earth." This is Bible truth. Don't buy evolution. It's a theory. It's a lie. It's not true. You have just heard His voice today.
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1: Maranatha, the Lord is coming. A devotional by Ellen White. August 26th, the Sabbath is God's mark.

0: Sabbath is God's mark. Hallow my Sabbaths, and they shall be a sign between me and you, that ye may know that I am the Lord your God. Ezekiel chapter 20, verse 20. The Israelites placed over their doors a signature of blood to show that they were God's property. So the children of God in this age will bear the signature God has appointed. They will place themselves in harmony with God's holy law. A mark is placed upon every one of God's people, just as verily as a mark was placed over the doors of the Hebrew dwellings to preserve the people from general ruin. God declares, I gave them my Sabbaths to be a sign between me and them, that they might know that I am the Lord that sanctify them. Every soul in our world is the Lord's property, by creation and by redemption. Each individual soul is on trial for his life. Has he given to God that which belongs to him? Has he surrendered to God all that is his as his purchased possession? All who cherish the Lord as their portion in this life will be under his control and will receive the sign, the mark of God, which shows them to be God's special possession. Christ's righteousness will go before them, and the glory of the Lord will be their reward. The Lord protects every human being who bears his sign. And the Lord spake unto Moses, saying, Speak thou also unto the children of Israel, saying, Verily, my Sabbaths ye shall keep, for it is a sign between me and you throughout your generations, that ye may know that I am the Lord that doth sanctify you. 6 days may work be done, but in the seventh is the Sabbath of rest, holy to the Lord. Whosoever doeth any work in the Sabbath day, he shall surely be put to death. Wherefore the children of Israel shall keep the Sabbath, to observe the Sabbath throughout their generations, for a perpetual covenant. It is a sign between me and the children of Israel forever. For in 6 days the Lord made heaven and earth, and on the seventh day he rested and was refreshed. This recognition of God is of the highest value to every human being. All who love and serve him are very precious in his sight. He would have them stand where they are worthy representatives of the truth as it is in Jesus. Maranatha, the Lord is coming.
1: I encourage you to be ye doers of the word and not hearers only. Thank you for listening, and be sure to join us tomorrow for your daily devotional reading.

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1: I grew up here in New York City, I guess dealing with all the temptations that you would have in a big city. Everything that you could imagine that you could run into, drugs, crime, was always here. When I was at a young age, I actually got into trouble with the law, and my only out was to join the military at the time in order to not do time. So I left New York and traveled the world a little bit while I was in the military. Eventually, I came back. Having grown up as a hip-hop kid, I eventually found myself working in the music business, actually. I worked at a couple of major radio stations, hip-hop, reggae. I was at all the big reggae shows working them. No matter what I did to try and satisfy myself, nothing really worked. I remember I used to play at this one club in Manhattan. We used to play there every Friday night. So I came home one Saturday morning after leaving the club, and I turned on the video channel like I usually do. So it was this guy in the video channel talking, and he was definitely out of place, but the things that he was saying just totally amazed me. I had never heard anyone speak about the Bible like this before. So I started coming home early on Saturday mornings just to catch this show. I found the things that he was saying absolutely amazing, to the point where it literally made me stop and start to think about how I was living my life. So I found that all of these things that I had been doing to try and find happiness were actually not making me happy at all, but were really just leaving me empty inside. When I started reading the Bible and it started to make sense, I started to make changes. I even tried to keep the Sabbath, which I failed at miserably. So I was actually invited by Amazing Facts to go to see a live series at one of the local churches. But after going the first night, I ended up going another night and another night. I stayed for the entire series. That was the day I made a decision that changed the rest of my life forever. I gave my life to Christ, and everything was different after that. I made a decision to give up the music business, stop hanging out at all of the clubs. I made a decision that was eternal for me and for my family. I started going to church. I got a position in church where I was actually in charge of the personal ministries department. And the same Amazing Facts studies that changed my life, I actually got to share them with people and sit down with them and tell them about Jesus.

The Earth, at least, has made an orbit. Elliptical and brilliant, 600 million sprawling miles since last we looked at January 1st. But there has been no grand trajectory to how we've lived the dimming year. We've muddled through our COVID time with half a heart and frequent doubts. How much should we commit when everything seems tenuous, so capable of multiple bad endings? We dare not lean far forward. Experience says we can't lean back. Time gallops when we need it slow. It crawls when we are stuck and sore. Relationships still fray with distance. Some are too far away, and some too close. And so we turn to that one place that is both safe and full of grace. Lord, you have been our dwelling place in all generations. When the story of our past is painful, when our future is unsure, only God, who lives forever, offers grace that will endure. He who measures time by eons has no measure for his love. I have loved you, my people, with an everlasting love, the Father says to all who choose his reign. With unfailing love, I have drawn you to myself. Walk into 2022 assured of God's deep, lasting care for you. And stay in grace.

0: under the ground, and it's called the Charing Cross. Charing Cross. And I've been told that there's actually a cross there that serves as a reference point for travelers. I heard a story once about a little girl about 5 years old, and somehow she got lost in London. And she sat down on a street corner and started to cry. A policeman who was walking the beat stopped and looked at her and said, "Little girl, why are you crying?" And she said, "Because I'm lost." So the policeman said, "Well, tell me where you live and I'll take you there." And she said, I don't know where I live." He said, "Give me your address." "What about your address?" She said, "I don't know my address." And then he said, "Well, give me your phone number and I'll call your parents and they'll pick you up and take you home." And she said, I don't know my phone number." So frustrated, the policeman said, "Little girl, what do you know?" And the girl thought about it. And then she remembered the subway station and that cross. And she said to the policeman, she said, "Mr. Policeman, if you can take me to the cross, I can find my way home from there." What a powerful message for us today. The same is true for you and for me. The only way that we're going to get to heaven is through Jesus Christ and through the cross, through what he did for us 2,000 years ago, where he died for our sins and rose from the dead. In John 14, verse 6, Jesus said, "I am the way, the truth, and the life. No man comes to the Father but by me." You have just heard from the Bible his voice today.
1: If you enjoyed this short devotional with Steve Wolberg, you can hear more messages on

0: 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I'm your HeartWise host, Charles Mills. You go to the hospital to get well, right? Our guest today says that this may not always be the case. Recent studies have indicated that modern medicine may give you more than a very large bill when you leave the semi-private rooms of our modern medical establishments. You may leave with more sickness than you checked in with. Here to explain is founding member of the American College of Lifestyle Medicine and driving force behind one of the most compelling websites on earth called NutritionFacts.org. Dr. Michael Greger, welcome back to HeartWise.
1: So glad to be back.
0: Okay, what is going on? One of your reports on Volume 21 of your latest in clinical nutrition DVDs is entitled Hospitals Selling Sickness. Care to explain?
1: Yeah, well, it turns out that nearly one in three children's hospitals had a fast food restaurant inside the hospital, leading parents to have more positive perceptions of the healthfulness of McDonald's food. Presumably that's why they do it. In fact, there's even they even bought the naming rights. There's a Ronald McDonald's Children's Hospital, actually. Though in teaching hospitals, Krispy Kreme tops the list. So, you know, hospitals may wish to kind of revisit the idea of serving this kind of junk food in the very place they also care for the most seriously ill. You know, this is reminiscent of the fight back in the 80s to get tobacco out of hospitals. You know, when, you know, public health advocates made the radical suggestion, you know, that, like, cigarettes should not be sold in the hospital. By working to make our hospitals ultimately smoke-free, you know, we became part of a global campaign to, you know, eliminate the tobacco scourge altogether. This is, you know, this is not easy, but look, we eradicated smallpox. We can do it. So maybe it's time to stop selling sickness in hospitals.
0: Now, Dr. Greger, you are a medical doctor. How on earth does this happen? How can McDonald's and Krispy Kreme come into an establishment dedicated to making people well and allow this to happen? I guess we could ask the same question about the tobacco industry. Is it ignorance or is it malice? Is it money? What's going on?
1: You know, the food industry spends billions on advertising. Promotion costs for even individual candy bars can run into tens of millions a year. McDonald's alone spends $1 billion on advertising every year. You know, such figures dwarf the National Cancer Institute's $1 million annual investment promoting fruit and vegetable consumption, or the 1.5 they spend on cholesterol education. You know, and that McBillion goes a long way. But children's food preferences are being molded by McDonald's before they can even tie their shoelaces. By the early age, 3 to 5 years, preschoolers prefer the taste of food and drinks if they thought they were from McDonald's. This is true even of carrots. If you put baby carrots in a bag with a McDonald's logo, they reportedly taste better, even though, of course, McDonald's doesn't even sell carrots. But preschoolers like the quote-unquote McDonald's carrots better because of the power of the almighty dollar.
0: Well, okay, so we know it, and I know it, and our listening audience knows it. What changed the tobacco's access to hospitals? What did we do in the last 30, 40 years that got cigarettes out of hospitals that we might want to try to get this other kind of garbage out of our hospitals today?
1: It was a grassroots movement. You know, the employees of a hospital actually got together and made demands, just like, you know, many students of universities are demanding divestment from companies that were, you know, involved in apartheid or now involved with global warming. You know, it's people kind of at the bottom. This was all, you know, kind of bottoms up, where they all got together and say, you know, this is not, you know, I don't want to be working for an institution that promotes this kind of garbage. I don't want to be going. I don't want to be a consumer, a customer, an institution that promotes this kind of garbage. And, you know, the irony that these are, you know, so-called health-promoting, these are health institutions. It was that kind of irony that enabled, that was the leverage that enabled public health advocates to go after these institutions first. They're kind of the low-hanging fruit, and then can move on to kind of the broader social picture where we've been able to, you know, pull smoking from many public spaces altogether.
0: Well, I would assume then also that we as customers, now you mentioned customers, we as customers or patients can simply say to these hospitals, look, I would appreciate it if you would keep this very sick-producing food away from my child while my child is a guest here at your establishment. Would you please make sure that fruits and vegetables are served and leave out the hamburgers and the Happy Meals? Would I be on the right track if I say that?
1: Absolutely. And in fact, you know, with the greater competitiveness in the healthcare landscape today, you know, hospitals want to make people happy, because they're the source of revenue. So, you know, people have a choice these days of what doctors they want to see, what institutions they want to go to. And so, absolutely, we should make our voices known. We should vote with our wallets, vote with our forks.
0: All right, very good. Well, we have our marching orders now, thanks to Dr. Michael Greger. He is the driving force behind NutritionFacts.org. And the reason I listen to this guy, the reason I have him on the program repeatedly, and you know I do that because you have enjoyed him for years now, is that what he says to us is not Dr. Michael Greger's opinion. It is Dr. Michael Greger collecting information from scientific studies, from research, and presenting them in a way that we can understand. Just like he does on the website, he's doing it here as well. And I love talking to this guy because he is giving us the real truth here and things that we can grab onto that has scientific evidence. So that when we go to the hospital, a children's hospital, and say, look, we would not like to have this stuff served to us here in while my child is a guest here. We have scientific evidence to back this up. And by the way, if you want to, go to nutritionfacts.org and go look around there. And there's the reason why I'm saying this. And so, Dr. Greger, I appreciate what you're doing for us, and you're giving us ammunition to fight back, and I appreciate that very much. Okay, on we go, on we go. Another item in your latest in clinical nutrition DVD here is a strange one, because juicing has become a real big thing. I have relatives, I have friends who are saying, you know, I'm being healthy, I'm juicing now. Good idea, bad idea? What's the word on juicing?
1: Well, you know, we have studies showing, like, so for example, there were a recent group of Harvard studies have found the consumption of whole fruits, like blueberries, grapes, apples, significantly associated with lower risk of type 2 diabetes, a leading killer, whereas greater fruit juice consumption was associated with higher risk. It really highlights the dramatic difference between eating whole fruits and just drinking fruit juice. So, for example, if you eat apples, it lowers your cholesterol compared to just drinking apple juice. But even if you just leave a little of the fiber behind, you know, like cloudy apple juice, it makes a difference. Now, you know, we used to just think of fiber as a bulking agent, which helped with, you know, bowel regularity. In fact, you can get the same laxative effect with indigestible plastic particles.
0: You're gonna,
1: there is just any kind of bulking agent will kind of increase stool bulk, frequency, consistency. So fiber has been kind of viewed as the similarly inert indigestible substance. But now we know that fiber is digestible, but just not by us, but by our gut bacteria who make these short-chain fatty acids with it, which have a number of health-promoting properties, including the inhibiting of the growth of bad bacteria. They increase mineral absorption. They make vitamins. So, for example, if you take these short-chain fatty acids and you infuse them up into the intestine, it actually stimulates calcium absorption. So fiber consumption increases bone mineral density of teenagers, increases their skeletons. We feed our good bacteria, and our good bacteria feed us back. You say, well, look, if the major difference, if the only difference between fruit and fruit juice is fiber, why can't the, you know, kind of the fruit, the juice industry just add fiber back to the juice, kind of sprinkle in a little Metamucil or something? The reason that you can't is because when you juice fruit, you remove more than just fiber. You remove all the nutrients that are bound to the fiber. So it turns out there's a big class of phytonutrients, so polyphenols, which have a number of wonderful health-promoting activities, and most of them are actually bound to the fiber. And so for people who eat really healthy diets, say, well, it doesn't matter if I have fruit juice once in a while because I eat so much fiber anyway. If all I'm missing out is fiber, no big deal. But you're not. You're missing on more than fiber. The bulk of these wonderful phytonutrients are actually tied to the fiber, bound to the fiber, and are only broken away from the fiber by our gut bacteria, released into our gut and then absorbed into our system. But if we throw away that fiber when we just drink juice or when we juice, we're missing out on a lot more than just the fiber, even though the fiber itself, the more the better, has a lot of health-promoting properties.
0: So I guess what I hear you saying is if you take fruits and vegetables and you put them in a blender and you mix it up, that is different than what you'd get in the store that comes that is clear, that doesn't have any kind of fiber in it.
1: Yeah, blending is different. Now, Blending, you're not missing anything.
0: Okay.
1: So if you put everything in a blender, like a high-speed blender, and you make some kind of smoothie with it, right, you've thrown nothing away. It's these juicers. Whether you buy the juice at the store or you juice with a juicer in your house, what do? You throw it. There's all this pulp, you know, this fiber pulp. That you throw away or compost. You don't want to be throwing away your food. You know, just like we don't want to buy processed foods in the stores, well, we don't want to process food ourselves and then throw away half the nutrition. But blending is a great alternative, right? If we want to drink our fruits and vegetables, fine, but we should drink them all and not throw anything away by blending rather than juicing.
0: All right, very good. Advice from Dr. Michael Greger from NutritionFacts.org. We'll take a short break, and when we come back, Dr. Greger, you had a section in here about the role of diet and sperm count. You make incredible connections for us, and I want to know all about this diet and sperm count on our return. So everybody stay right where you are.
2: It was nice of your dad to offer to drive me home.
3: No problem. As a matter of fact, now I can ask you a question about something that's been bugging me.
2: Okay.
3: Remember what the preacher at church said about praying last week?
2: You mean about how we should pray without ceasing?
3: Yeah, without ceasing. What's that mean?
2: Well, ceasing means stopping, so I guess he's saying we should never stop praying.
3: That's what I thought, but that's impossible. I mean, look at my dad. He's driving a car. If he closed his eyes and started praying without ceasing, we'd be in big trouble. And how about pilots in airplanes or doctors right in the middle of a big operation? You don't see them always praying.
2: Oh, Carlos, you don't stop what you're doing, kneel down and close your eyes to pray. You can just think a prayer while you're doing other stuff.
3: Think a prayer?
2: Yeah, like, let's say you're riding a bicycle and you look around and it's a really beautiful day. If you closed your eyes to pray, you'd probably run into a cow or something. So you just think, hey God, nice day, love the flowers.
3: Or if I'm taking a test at school, for instance, a history test.
2: Like the one we had today?
3: Yeah, I can just think, hello God, I thought I was ready for this test, but my brain is on vacation. So if you could just help me remember the answer to number 37, I'd really appreciate it.
2: That's the idea. Praying without ceasing means being able to pray anytime, anywhere. And by the way, the answer was Napoleon.
3: Napoleon! The Spanish guy.
2: French.
3: I think I need to pray more.
0: Jesus wants to be our friend. He's interested in everything we do and longs to be included in our lives. He has placed in our hearts a desire to share our deepest secrets and brightest hopes with Him. This program was brought to you by the Children's Ministries Department of the General Conference of Seventh-day Adventists. Welcome back to the program. I'm your host, Charles Mills. Our guest today is Dr. Michael Greger, the driving force behind NutritionFacts.org, a founding member of the American College of Lifestyle Medicine, a public speaker and an author, and an all-around nice guy. I have to say that this man lives what he says. I've heard him speak, and I know that what he says is exactly the way he lives his life. So he is a living example and has been doing this for many, many years. Dr. Greger, you have a section in your latest DVD called The Role of Diet in Declining Sperm Count. Now, when you have a declining sperm count, we're talking about the possibility that what we eat is going to reduce the number of us on Earth. Am I on the right track?
1: Yes, it decreases our fertility. You know, in 1992, a controversial paper was published suggesting that sperm counts have been dropping around the world over the last 50 years. The reason there was so much debate and controversy around it is it's notoriously difficult to determine sperm counts in the general population. They often just measure sperm counts in fertility clinics or something, because for obvious reasons, if you go ask men for samples, less than one in three tend to agree to participate in these kind of studies. But finally, a study of tens of thousands of men, general population, studied over a 17-year period, they found that, indeed, there's a significant decline in sperm concentrations, about a 30% drop, as well as a drop in the percentage of normal-looking sperm. So, you know, most in the 90s, for example, most men's sperm looked normal, but that's dropped to less than half these days. So something is going on. So kind of a serious public health warning, like maybe a, you know, kind of canary in the coal mine. Indeed, actually, semen quality is related to life expectancy. In a study of more than 40,000 men over a 40-year period, these were men who were participating in sperm banks, found a significant decrease in mortality associated with increasing semen quality, suggesting that maybe kind of a fundamental biomarker of overall male health. So this could be a problem not only for us, but for future generations as well. And, you know, even when defective sperm are capable of fertilizing an egg, the child created with abnormal sperm may actually have serious implications for the child's future health as well. So what role may diet play? Well, there was a Harvard study suggesting that a small increase in saturated fat intake, which is predominantly from dairy, cheese, and chicken here in the U.S., was associated with a substantially lower sperm count. But not all fat was bad. They found higher intakes of omega-3s, like found in walnuts and flaxseeds and dark green leafy vegetables, was found to have favorable properties associated with it. And so that may explain why researchers at UCLA, for example, were able to improve sperm vitality by giving men about 18 walnuts a day for 12 weeks. But, of course, you know, walnuts as a whole food has lots more than just the omega-3s. Yes. And, indeed, in a study of men aged 22 through 80, older men who eat diets containing lots of antioxidants, lots of micronutrients, lots of whole plant foods, had kind of the sperm integrity of much younger men. And, you know, the antioxidants we eat actually end up in the semen. They're concentrated there. The concentration of vitamin C, 10 times more concentrated in our testicles than the rest of our bodies. And you say, well, why? Because, look, sperm highly susceptible to damage from free radicals. And so oxidative stress is actually a major role in male infertility. So we have to eat lots of antioxidants, which is to say eat lots of fruits and vegetables. Why not just take antioxidant pills? Because in pill form, antioxidants can have unexpected adverse effects. So more fruits and vegetables, less meat and dairy. But that Harvard data was considered preliminary. They studied fewer than 100 men, but it was the best we had until now. So we had a much larger study now, and indeed higher saturated fat intake associated with a 65% reduction in total sperm count. So cutting sperm count more than half in people who ate the most meat and dairy. And so this may explain, you know, changes in diet may explain over the last few decades why we've seen this high frequency of these subnormal human sperm counts. And so less saturated fat, not only good for our heart now, but may be beneficial for reproductive health as well.
0: You know, Dr. Greger, I was just thinking as I was listening to you talk here, 100 years ago, you would not be necessary. We were eating a very different diet then, 100 years ago. Why would we be talking about declining sperm count? Why would we be talking about heart disease, diabetes, and all these lifestyle diseases we have? 100 years ago, Dr. Greger would be out of business, but I am so glad he's here today. What has changed, Dr. Greger, in the last 100 years? You weren't there, I know, for most of it, but what has changed? Why are we here?
1: There's been dramatic changes in our diet, particularly after World War II. Yeah. You know, those of you familiar with my work and nutrition in general, the history of nutrition, you know, there's often talk about these developing countries like rural China and rural Africa, which had low or even non-existent rates of some of our leading causes of death and disability. No, nearly non-existent heart disease and colon cancer and breast cancer and type 2 diabetes, obesity, these serious diseases. But what people don't understand is even in the developed world, even in the United States 100 years ago, if you look at textbooks, medical textbooks, what they were teaching in medical schools at the time, heart disease was extremely extremely rare. And was to find a case of heart disease was a big deal. And you had to gather all the medical students around because it was so rare, because they were eating the same kind of traditional plant-based diets we've been eating around the world. People just didn't eat a lot of meat. Maybe they had meat for holidays, but they just couldn't afford it. There wasn't the availability back then. But after World War II, we kind of industrialized animal agriculture, and we were able to put, chicken in every pot. But the problem with that is that increased saturated fat intake is associated with increase in risk of these chronic diseases. Our top killer disease, like heart disease, cancer, stroke, diabetes, obesity, on down the list. And so the composition of our diet is very different. And as long with that increase in animal foods, there's been an increase in processed foods. We used to actually eat whole foods, but now you go to the supermarket, look at some of these packaged foods, there's a very little semblance. They may actually be of plant origin originally, but have been so kind of distorted, so much of the nutrition has been removed, that they bear very little resemblance to what was taken out of the ground or picked off of a tree. So that combination of nutrient-poor processed plant foods and an increase in these animal foods really put us in our present situation of these rampant, out-of-control rates of chronic disease and disability.
0: In the last 3 minutes of our program, I want to talk about something that is near and dear to me. When I was a boy, my dad was a gardener, and he loved his beautiful garden. And he would proudly go out there when that garden was growing with a product called Roundup. Roundup was a Monsanto pesticide that was totally safe, he told us. This stuff has been made to not hurt us. And so he'd go squirt, squirt, squirt, squirt, squirt all over the garden with Roundup. Do we have any new information on that product today?
1: Yes, the pesticide Roundup glyphosate, that's the active ingredient. And so Monsanto, the manufacturer of Roundup, points to the study showing that glyphosate is safe when human tissues are exposed to glyphosate. But what they don't tell you is that Roundup has a lot more than just the so-called active ingredient. It's composed of a lot of chemicals that increase tissue penetration to get it deeper into the plant. It's used to kill weeds. And when you actually test the entire formulation, test Roundup itself, not just the active ingredient, which is what gardeners use, which is what industrial crops use, found that Roundup was 100 times more toxic than the so-called active ingredient itself. In fact, turned out to be one of the most toxic pesticides they tested. It was in that kind of sneaky way Monsanto has been able to get away with saying that Roundup is safe. But Roundup itself, what people actually use, is not safe. And so we should reduce our intake of crops such as genetically modified soy and choose either organic soy or conventional soy that's not GMO, which have no detectable pesticide residues from this particular pesticide.
0: And very quickly, this one section caught my eye here. How much added sugar is too much? How do we know when we put too much sugar on our food?
1: The amount of sugar intake in the United States, back in 1776, the American Revolution, 4 pounds of sugar a year, right? Uh-huh. By 1850, 20 pounds, now 160 pounds of sugar every year. But that's like, guzzling a 16-ounce soft drink every day, 50 gallons a year. So the American Heart Association is trying to change that, just released new sugar guidelines, saying that we should not be, women shouldn't be getting more than 100 calories a day added sugars, men not more than 150. So that means one can of soda would take us over the top for the day. And World Health Organization says we should restrict it even further, under 5% of calories. And this has produced a lot of controversy from the World Sugar Research Organization of these industry groups.
0: Yes.
1: But more and more, the health authorities are saying we should decrease as much as possible these so-called industrial sugars. That means table sugar and high fructose corn syrup.
0: All right. Very good. Well, Dr. Greger, it's always a pleasure talking with you. Once again, his website is nutritionfacts.org. Listener, if you have a question on nutrition, just all kinds of subjects, it's a searchable database. 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Appreciate your words of wisdom.
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5: My name is Darius Ziegler. I was born and raised in Elmore, Alabama. I grew up and I was raised Christian. We had to do exactly what my parents wanted as far as Christian living, whether it be our friends, what we watched on television, even down to the things that we ate.
6: You know, I used to wonder and sometimes question my mom about it, you know, certain things, but, you know, she explained why, you know, like it's better for us, you know, it's the reasons that the way that God actually wants us to live and eat.
5: And I'm starting to think in my mind, you know, this can't be right, you know, this isn't fair. So, you know, when college came after high school and I was on my own and I had no rules, I busted it wide open. After I had my, well, at least what I thought, my fill of partying, I started to realize that it wasn't all that it was cracked up to be. As time was going on, you know, as I was finishing up my freshman year of college, I was very miserable. I wasn't happy with anything, and I still wanted to just get away. And I was looking through the phone book, you know, I was looking in the back, you know, in the yellow pages, and I seen a recruiting advertisement for the Air Force. So I did exactly like the number said. I called them. I'm off to the military. I get there and I made friends. Everybody loved me. At this time, I was just like, yeah, this is what I've been missing. And all these guys doing all this together, it was awesome, or so I thought. They tell us that we're getting deployed. And of all places, we're going to the Middle East. And I'm going to a place to where they don't want us there. Basically, every day your life was on the line. And I'm terrified. But thankfully, after the months go by and we do our tour in the desert, they send us back home. I'm excited. I get to go back and be with my friends. And I get back there, I get back to my dorm thinking everything is fine, everything's gonna be cool. Something's changed. I'm the only person that's alone. All my friends, they have girlfriends, or they're married, and I'm the odd man out. So I tried to follow suit, and I went out, and I met a young lady, and as time went on, we ended up getting married. Everything at first was great, at first.
6: Well, I didn't know 100% of what they were going through, but it did seem like I got an impression that, you know, she was kind of trying to isolate him.
5: My wife doesn't want me having any type of contact with my family or friends. And, you know, the same thing that I was running from, now I'm living with. And I remember one night we ended up getting to a huge argument. And the next thing I know, the cops are there. And now I'm in jail. And my mind is just running 1,000 miles an hour. You know, I'm scared, I'm frantic, I don't know what to do. After I was released from jail, and I remember one day, my sister invited us over for dinner, and they put in this movie. It was called The Final Events of Bible Prophecy by Amazing Facts. And I remember it got to the end of the film, and it was showing the part where the New Jerusalem comes down and the Lord descended out of heaven. It had all the lost standing around the city, as numerous as the sand of the sea, when then judgment was given and fire rained down from God out of heaven and it destroyed them all. And at that moment, I heard a voice, it's clear as day, I'll never forget it. It said, everything that you saw on this video is true. And if you do not change from the things that you have been doing, the lake of fire will be your end. I was more scared at that point than any time in my life. After that happened, I said, Lord, I'm tired of breaking your laws. I want to go get rebaptized and rededicate my life to God. I said, I realize now that everything that I had been doing, all the running that I had been doing, God was doing nothing but chasing me. Now I'm back home. It's just funny when I think about it. The entire time, all I did was run in a circle. It actually took running in that full circle to make me realize that this is where I needed to be. You know, I ended up getting remarried.
7: Being married to Darius is amazing. I cannot have asked for a much better husband.
6: It's like four kids all over again, you know, growing up together. And, you know, it makes a, you know, inspiration in my life, you know, to keep my head up and things doing right and everything too.
5: I look at the story in the Bible of the prodigal son, and that's a story that I could relate to because I feel like I was actually the living prodigal. That the entire time, God was blessing me, but I couldn't see it because I thought that what the world had to offer was 10 times greater. And when I came back, he welcomed me back in with open arms, and my life is 100 times better than I could have possibly even imagined.

When our hearts are full of warmth and we feel in control, it's easy to be gracious to the ones who give offense. Forget about it, we advise them. It's no big thing, no worries. Forgiveness seems within our reach. We give our grudges to the wind. But when we're powerless and cold, when we've been wounded by deep malice or contempt, we cling to the only weapons we have left, our anger and our memory. We have no grace for villains or the haughty. We pray they get what they deserve. And then we hear again the strange new urgings of the gospel. Love your enemies and pray for those who persecute you. Against our narrative of righteous indignation, grace tells us stories that seem impossible. The Lord who urged us to forgive, forgives the sins we love to hate: adultery, betrayal, cruel violence, and greed. There's no rousing of our will that can teach us to forgive like this. Grace is the gift of Christ. From Him to us, from us to them, from them to others still unloved and unforgiven. The sequence is repeatable. When we're forgiven, we learn grace. We'll never lack for opportunities to practice what we've learned. Remember now how much you're loved, and stay in grace.

Warning: side effects of listening to KWJD include sudden joy, smiling for no reason, and unexpected praise breaks. 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And the music, oh yeah, it slaps.

0: We're traveling through the woods. We looked ahead of us, and I saw this rabbit. He ran right out in the middle of the road. And as the car got closer, he sort of panicked, and he started running around. But then he froze, and he was fixed on the headlights of the car. And as we got closer and closer, I kept thinking to myself, come on, rabbit, get out of the way. But he didn't. And as we approached him and finally got to where he was, we felt a thud under the car, and that was the end of that rabbit. And as I thought about that later, I thought, isn't that just the way it is with so many of us in this world? We are blinded by Hollywood, by the ways of the world, by the entertainment movies, and all the things that technology has to offer, and we do not see the glorious gospel of Jesus Christ. Don't let it happen to you. In 2 Corinthians 4, verse 4, the Bible says that the God of this world has blinded the minds of those who do not believe in the glorious gospel of Jesus Christ. Jesus is more glorious than the ways of this world. He loves us, and he's offering us heaven, the New Jerusalem, an eternal home, and everlasting life. So don't be blinded by the devil and his ways so that you miss out on a beautiful heaven. 2 Corinthians 4, verse 4, warns of the God of this world who has blinded the minds of those who do not believe in the gospel of Jesus Christ. You have just heard his voice today.
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And when I don't have strength to try, and I've cried all I can cry, hear my heart. Cause you know every fear and every doubt I cannot speak. You know all the ways I need you, and all the ways

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1: 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August 26th, Relieve the Oppressed.

0: Relieve the oppressed. Learn to do well. Seek judgment. Relieve the oppressed. Judge the fatherless. Plead for the widow. Isaiah chapter 1, verse 17. Jesus, the precious Savior, the pattern man, was firm as a rock where truth and duty were concerned. And his life was a perfect illustration of true courtesy. Kindness and gentleness gave fragrance to his character. He had ever a kind look and a word of comfort and consolation for the needy and oppressed. When you meet those who are careworn and oppressed, who know not which way to turn to find relief, put your hearts into the work of helping them. It is not God's purpose that his children shall shut themselves up to themselves, taking no interest in the welfare of those less fortunate than themselves. Remember that for them as well as for you, Christ has died. Conciliation and kindness will open the way for you to help them, to win their confidence, to inspire them with hope and courage. Let not men allow their business dealing to rob them of their humanness. Kind words, pleasant looks, a condescending demeanor are of great value. There is a charm in the intercourse of men who are truly courteous. How restoring and uplifting the influence of such dealing upon men who are poor and depressed, borne down to the earth by sickness and poverty. Shall we withhold from them the balm that such dealing brings? Every act of justice, mercy, and benevolence makes melody in heaven. The Father from his throne beholds those who do these acts of mercy and numbers them with his most precious treasures. And they shall be mine, saith the Lord of hosts, in that day when I make up my jewels. Every merciful act to the needy, the suffering, is regarded as though done to Jesus. When you succor the poor, sympathize with the afflicted and oppressed, and befriend the orphan, you bring yourselves into a closer relationship to Jesus. My Life Today, August 26th.
1: I encourage you to be ye doers of the word and not hearers only. Thank you for listening, and be sure to join us tomorrow for your daily devotional reading.

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1: Early 1980s, all the baby boomers were turning 21. And the nightclub scenes were exploding, and I started an entertainment lighting company.
2: I was the president, and there were 6 divisions, doing the raves in the 80s and 90s, you know, in some warehouse where you're setting up lighting and fog and, you know, who knows what's going on in there, and nightclub installations. I loved it, and it was who I was.
1: Bought a new house out of town, and we moved about 2 or 3 times. But we were always going to different churches. We were in a Lutheran church, and then we were in a Methodist church. I think we were in 3 different Baptist churches. My wife was raised Catholic. I was raised Methodist. Currently, I've been out reading all the Hal Lindsey books and watching all the Left Behind movies. And so I really wanted to understand what the Book of Revelation was all about, but nothing really ever made sense to me.
2: One day, Pastor Lloyd Logan came knocking, and he had that Net99 flyer.
3: We were preparing for an evangelistic series, and different people were going different directions with handbills to invite people to the meetings.
2: I saw that coming at me, you know, all the colors, and I thought, oh no, this is some kind of cult thing.
3: And she said, thank you very much, and I'm not much interested myself, but my husband likes that kind of thing.
2: And Lloyd said, would you give it to him, please? And I said, okay, I will. So I took the pamphlet and I put it on the counter. Gary came home and he walked by it.
1: Ran through the kitchen to quickly eat and take a shower and go back out and work a show.
2: 2-3 days went by like this, and I moved that brochure from the counter, put it on the dining room table, put it back on the counter, and I actually threw it in the garbage. As I threw it in that garbage can, I could hear him and see his face saying, would you give it to him, please? And I actually took the garbage out. And that night, lying in bed, I kept seeing his face and hearing his voice and thinking, oh boy, I gotta get that brochure out of the garbage. And I took that and I put it right underneath the remote control. Bright colors, he'll see it.
1: I finally sat down in my living room and I picked up the remote and I saw that angel holding out that scroll.
2: Whoa, cool, what is this? And I was in the kitchen cooking and I thought, oh no.
1: And I looked at it and I turned it over, and then I saw a little building, a little church building, and it wasn't too far away. It was about 6 houses down, and it said Friday night.
2: And I certainly wasn't going. I mean, it wasn't my intention to go.
1: I didn't have any shows going on that night. And so I thought it was a one-night deal. I went, and as I heard about the Millennium Man, I was just blown away. I didn't want it to end. I knew what I was hearing was all from the scriptures, and it wasn't based on Hollywood movies or other books that were written. They said, come again tomorrow night. And I thought, wow, great, 2 nights. So I tried to tell my wife about it, and she still wasn't interested, and then she decided to come.
2: I started to hear the truth, you know, and I started to get fed.
1: Every night after the seminar, they would hand us an Amazing Facts study guide. I couldn't do those fast enough.
2: The business kept us going 7 days a week, and it was night and day.
1: Crews working all around the clock, and so when we finally heard the Sabbath message, you know, so far everything's been true, right from the Bible.
2: Church on Saturday, no work. Anyway, it all clicked.
1: Both our heads turned at each other, our jaws dropped open.
2: I said, we can't do that.
1: And the first thing that came out of my mouth was, we have to.
2: I knew that it would be a sacrifice, and I was in fear about it.
1: We didn't know how we were going to do it, but we talked to the pastor about it, and the pastor said, we'll just pray about it, and God will open doors.
2: I didn't want to give up all the connections I'd made, all the networking, all the money, all the investment.
1: We went to the board and asked them if they would consider closing on Saturday, and they agreed to. So we closed the storefront on Saturday, but we were still doing productions, and that kind of bothered us. So a couple months later, God opened a door for my wife. She exited the company. I prayed about it, and God opened the door for me too.
2: Gary, shortly after, was offered a job, being paid more money than he made as an owner of the company.
1: He said, I'll give you $1,000 raise, and you will never work another weekend.
2: And we were able to keep the Sabbath and enjoy the wonderful blessings that God had for us on the Sabbath day.
1: My kids never again had to say, quit talking about work. After the seminar was over, my wife and I and my children were all baptized into the Seventh-day Adventist Church. Even if I gave up everything, I knew that God would have something better.
2: I have much more understanding, and there's much more depth in my Christian walk with the Lord.
1: We started an Amazing Fact Bible School at our church that allows anybody to understand the scriptures and to understand the end time. Church changed my life dramatically, and I'm very happy and excited to be a part of it.
4: It's just a subtle shading of the truth, a slight deflection from the facts that tempts us to dishonesty, especially with ourselves. I'm not so bad, we say with evident relief when we remember tyrants, madmen, and the vicious from our history books. My sins are nothing in comparison to theirs. There are no obvious casualties from our mistakes, no line of grieving people who point to us as causing all their woe. And so we wrap our consciences with layers of white gauze, muffling what dissonance the Spirit stirs within us. But God is moving in us for a reason. Do you not realize that God's kindness is meant to lead you to repentance? Those qualms we feel when we adjust the truth or tell a lie or leave the wrong impression are actually sweet signs of hope. God cares enough about the truth that He will stir us till we let Him realign our reasoning. You desire truth in the inward being. Therefore, teach me wisdom in my secret heart. In grace, God teaches us to speak the truth. To others, yes, but firstly, to ourselves. Discover joy as honesty increases. And stay in grace.

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1: In Romans chapter 5, verse 1, the Bible says that we are justified by faith and we have peace with God through our Lord Jesus Christ. The more we trust in Jesus and what He did for us outside of us, the more we can have peace with God on the inside. A number of years ago, when my family first moved to Idaho, we bought a wood-burning stove and started cranking up the wood, cutting our own wood and heating our house. And I was amazed that after about 4 months of wood burning, I opened the door of the stove one day, and instead of the smoke going up, it came out into my house. And it took me quite a while, because I wasn't raised in the country but in the city, to figure out what was going on. And finally, I had the answer. What I needed to do was to go up on top of my roof and get my brush and clean out my pipe. And once the problem was solved up there, because all the creosote and the soot had gathered up in the pipe, that then the smoke wouldn't go into my house down below. And as I think about that little story, it's just like our lives. You can't solve the smoke of sin in your life, the problem in your life, by looking inside of you. You have to look up. You have to look at Jesus. You have to trust in Him and what He did for you a long time ago on the cross. And the more we trust in Jesus outside of us, up above us, He's in heaven, then the more we will have forgiveness and peace and power inside of us. The more you trust in what God did outside, the greater power you'll have inside. That's the message of the Bible. And then all the smoke of sin will be cleared away through the power of the Holy Spirit. The Bible says in Romans 5, verse 1, that being justified by faith in God and in Jesus, we have peace with God through our Lord Jesus Christ. You have just heard His voice today.
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0: Repent and be baptized. Now when they heard this, they were pricked in their heart and said unto Peter and to the rest of the apostles, Men and brethren, what shall we do? Then Peter said unto them, Repent and be baptized, every one of you, in the name of Jesus Christ for the remission of sins, and ye shall receive the gift of the Holy Ghost. Acts chapter 2, verses 37 and 38. The same scorn and hatred that was manifested against Christ may be seen now to exist against those whom he has evidently chosen to be his co-workers. Those whose spirits rise up against the doctrines of truth make hard work for the servants of Christ. But God will make their wrath to praise him. They accomplish his purpose by stirring up minds to investigate the truth. God may allow men to follow their own wicked inclinations for a time in opposing him, but when he sees it is for his glory and the good of his people, he will arrest the scorners, expose their presumptive course, and give triumph to his truth. The arguments of the apostles alone, although clear and convincing, would not have removed the prejudice of the Jews, which had withstood so much evidence. But the Holy Ghost sent those arguments home with divine power to their hearts. They were as sharp arrows of the Almighty, convicting them of their terrible guilt in rejecting and crucifying the Lord of glory. Now when they heard this, they were pricked in their heart and said unto Peter and to the rest of the apostles, Men and brethren, what shall we do? Then Peter said unto them, Repent and be baptized, every one of you, in the name of Jesus Christ for the remission of sins, and ye shall receive the gift of the Holy Ghost. The disciples and apostles of Christ had a deep sense of their own inefficiency, and with humiliation and prayer, they joined their weakness to his strength, their ignorance to his wisdom, their unworthiness to his righteousness, their poverty to his inexhaustible wealth. Thus, strengthened and equipped, they hesitated not in the service of their master. Peter urged home upon the convicted people the fact that they had rejected Christ because they had been deceived by the priests and rulers, and if they continued to look to them for counsel and waited for those leaders to acknowledge Christ before they dared to do so, they would never accept him. Those powerful men, although they made a profession of sanctity, were ambitious and zealous for riches and earthly glory. They would never come to Christ to receive light. Jesus had foretold a terrible retribution to come upon that people for their obstinate unbelief. Notwithstanding the most powerful evidences given them that Jesus was the Son of God. This passage was taken from The Spirit of Prophecy, Volume 3, pages 273 and 274. Our Daily Bread, August 26th.
1: I encourage you to be ye doers of the word and not hearers only. 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

0: Amazing facts change lives.
1: I was raised very spoiled, very lucky, very blessed. I was raised in the church, actually. As a child, God was presented to me as vindictive, so it didn't interest me very much. When I got much older, I was told by a friend of mine that I wasn't even a Christian. I said, I'm a good person, I don't steal, I don't cheat, I don't kill. And it was told to me that, no, in order to be a Christian, you must be born again. The next day I went and appropriated a Bible. I read the New Testament. I just set the Bible down and said, God, if you're real, deal me in. I went to a Christian college to study theology and about God. But when I left college, I took a job selling Christian literature and Bibles door to door, and I went flat broke. I stopped in to play poker in a place in L.A. It was an instant success. My life became poker, and I got books, and I read poker books. I had my Bible in one hand and a poker book in the other. I was a Christian poker player. I thought the Lord was blessing me. The amount of money that I made playing poker was so big, it would scare you. I was very self-indulgent. I did not deny myself anything that I thought would make me happy, but I was still empty. I went to all the Christian churches, gave them all a fair shot, some of them 3 months, some 2 years. Unimpressed. Saturday morning, I happened to be traveling from one poker place to another. I just happened to have a little TV in my truck, and Doug Bassler came up on there, and I was like, this guy makes sense. I knew Doug Bassler was in Sacramento, so I came to meet him. I told him, I said, I'm a Christian doing God's work, and I make a living playing poker. And I am giving away great controversies to players. I go to church and help the community, and don't tell me that I'm not doing what's right. And he said, no, you got to get out of that casino, period. I said, I'm making good money. And he says, I know that you know what I'm telling you is right. And I did. I recognized that through it all, I wasn't happy. I said, Lord, my life is a disaster. I'm selfish. I'm empty. I've tried to do what you wanted me to do so many times, and I've always failed. Why do I always fail? Why do I always lose my way? And the Lord spoke to me. He says, you got to be involved. You got to be involved in my work. And that's when I said, I need to dedicate my life fully to God's work. I, by the grace of God and my wife, we went to India. Until the Lord tells me otherwise, we're going to build orphanages in India so that children can grow up and hear about Jesus, and they can go tell the 1.3 billion people in their country. God had a plan for me, and now I just want to be fully dedicated to the Lord's cause. I am Kip Johnston, and God used amazing facts to change my life.

Be safe, uncounted angels urged, and watched with apprehension as the one who made them want to sing stepped down through light years and past planets to a home in Mary's silent womb. It was the first time they had ever been without his joy. How would his strange descent to live among the broken, tragic, helpless race of humans, letting himself be born as one of them, affect the ceaseless happiness of heaven? And so they practiced for 9 months, suggesting harmonies so rich and descants they had never tried, to craft a song, the perfect song, for that first night he would appear, an infant wrapped in birthing bands. They found, from months of searching, just the audience they wanted. Sleepy shepherds in the fields who never had heard music of that quality or kind. And when the birth had happened, when months of pent-up chorusing became unstoppably joyous, they burst forth on the hills near Bethlehem, glory to God in the highest, and on earth peace, goodwill toward men. Grace was always heaven's plan. Peace and goodwill are what our God has always offered us. Jesus, the Lamb who was slain from the creation of the world, was first chorused to a flock of shepherds. And the joy of those who sang and the joy of those who heard has set our world in motion with the rhythms of his grace. Be listening for the music as you celebrate his birth. And stay in grace.

0: Chapter 2, verse 10, Jesus Christ said, "Be faithful to death, and I will give you a crown of life." I heard a story once that came out of the Korean War. There was a group of communist soldiers that swept down from the north into the south. They captured a village and gathered all the Christians and put them in a church. Outside the church, on the door, they pasted a picture of Jesus Christ, and they commanded the Christians one by one to come out, to spit on the picture, or to be shot dead. The first two Christians came out, and they did that. They spit on the picture because their lives were at stake and they weren't willing to die for God. But the third Christian who walked out of that church was a young girl with a dress on. She looked at the picture, she looked at the spit that was dripping down the face of Jesus, and her heart was deeply moved. She walked over to that picture, she took her sleeve, and she wiped the spit off of the face of Jesus Christ. And then she walked in front of this group of hardened communist soldiers, and she prayed a prayer, and she said, "Dear Jesus, Lord, you are willing to die for me, and I'm willing to die for you." Well, amazingly, the shots never came. The communists let her go because they were so deeply impressed with the courage of this young girl. Jesus says to us in the book of Revelation, chapter 2, verse 10, he says, "Be faithful till death, and I will give you a crown of life." We need to stand for Jesus like that little girl, no matter what. We need to be willing to die for our Lord, if necessary, because he died for us. "Be faithful," Jesus said, "to death, and I will give you a crown of life." You have just heard his voice today.
1: If you enjoyed this short devotional with Steve Wolberg, you can hear more messages online at his voice.

0: up next, please stay tuned for It Is Written, presented by Pastor John Bradshaw.
1: It has stood the test of time. God's book, the Bible. Still relevant in today's complex world. It is written. Sharing hope around the globe.
2: I've come to Easton, Tennessee today to speak with Ed Reed on the subject of stewardship, Christian stewardship, from a biblical point of view. A moment ago, Ed, we talked about tithing. That's the practice of taking a tenth of one's income and giving it to the Lord in harmony with what He has asked us to do in both the Old Testament and the New Testament. But someone wanting to tithe or thinking of tithing is going to ask the question, where do I put this money? To whom do I give the money? Where do we tithe?
3: A very good question, and it's a common question that people have. There's three things, elements, that are involved in an honest tithe, and that is the percent, which everyone pretty well agrees is a tenth. The second one is the place to return it, and then the third one is what should it be used for. So it's not, the tithe is not like an offering because it belongs to God. And you know, Leviticus 27:30 says the tithe is holy and it belongs to the Lord. So God determines what is done with it, not me. If I want to support a ministry with my offering, I can do that, but my tithe is a different story. So since we have Numbers 18:21, that God says He wants to support the preachers with His tithe, He could take His tithe back to heaven if He wanted to, or He could do it like they did the sacrificial lamb, burn it up. It's His, He could do whatever He wants to, but He says, I've used it to support the ministry. And it's a very, very interesting thing. In the Bible, and in the Old Testament and the New Testament, there was a central storehouse to which the tithe is brought. And it's a very interesting one, and it's to show you how important it is, right over in the book of Exodus, just two chapters away from the Ten Commandments. And this would be the 23rd chapter of Exodus, and I'll point it out to you as well so you can see it. Exodus 23, verse 14 to 19. Three times every year, all the males had to be appear before the Lord in Jerusalem. And the real interesting thing about it, this to me is a fascinating thing, it's Pentecost. Well, first Passover, then Pentecost and Feast of Tabernacles, three times a year, all the males. And verse 19 says, the first fruits of your land you shall bring to the house of the Lord. In other words, part of that, and you see it also over in Deuteronomy, the 12th chapter, the law of the central storehouse. Three times a year they brought their tithes to the storehouse. Now this is an interesting situation because even though in Israel there were 48 cities given to the Levites, so essentially they were all over the place, including the six cities of refuge, you know, three were on each side of the Jordan.
2: Right.
3: Still, three times a year God asked them to come to the central storehouse in Jerusalem to bring their tithes. Then the Bible talks in the book of Nehemiah and 2 Chronicles how the Levites took it back out to their fellow Levites to pay their salaries. But there was a central storehouse, I guess, for accountability. In fact, when Jesus was 12 years old in the temple, remember talking with the elders? He was there, the Bible says, because it was Passover and his family had a custom of going to Jerusalem on the Passover. And there were lots of people. He got lost in the crowd. They thought he was with them. You understand?
2: Right.
3: Because everybody came.
2: Sure.
3: This is a very important thing. Here's a real interesting one. Three times a year, and two of those feasts were 8 days long, so they're gone like a whole month of the year just traveling to Jerusalem and being in those feasts. Well, you know, there's warlike tribes all around the Israelites, and you would think, well, somebody's going to take their land or come and ransack their property. But God says in Exodus 34, when you come those three times a year, I'm going to protect your place and nobody's going to bother it.
2: And that's
3: Isn't
2: what God
3: that incredible?
2: Did.
3: Oh, yeah.
2: That's
3: amazing.
2: Remarkable.
3: Yeah.
2: That's remarkable. So tithing then to the central storehouse.
3: So I would just say that that's what our church practices, but I will just tell you that you bring it to the church for the salary of the pastors. This is not to pave parking lots or buy choir robes. This is for pastor salaries, those salaries of church workers, you know, throughout the Christian denomination. So that's what you do with your tithe. You take it to a central storehouse. If you belong to a Christian denomination, you would take it to that denomination to pay their pastors. That is the biblical model.
2: Requires a bit of faith, doesn't it, on the part of a person to look at his or her paycheck and say, I'm cutting 10% out of that and taking that to the Lord.
3: Yes. Oh, yes, indeed. And it takes even more if you don't think the church is doing the right thing.
2: What do you do if you don't think the church is doing the right thing?
3: Well, remember that the people who handle the tithe, that's their responsibility at that point. I've just done what God has asked me to do, and God will hold them responsible if it's mismanaged. And by the way, you read earlier in our presentation here, Malachi, the third chapter.
2: Yes.
3: Well, that was given at a time of great apostasy. You know, the tithe legislation is back in Leviticus and Exodus and Deuteronomy. But here you have in Malachi, the last book of the Old Testament, a time of great apostasy right before that great long period of quietness, no prophets for 400 years. And God is saying, come back to me. But they weren't tithing because of problems in the church. But God said, that's not your problem, that's my problem. I'll deal with that. You do what I ask you to do.
2: I noticed too, Jesus commended the lady who brought the two mites. Now, we're not told that was tithe. Really, it was that plus. It was all she had.
3: Yes.
2: He commended her because she made a gift to a church who was planning to kill him.
3: Yes, indeed.
2: Church can't get much worse than that.
3: That's exactly
2: right.
3: And
2: Jesus still said this is the right thing to do.
3: Yes.
2: And in fact, let's talk about this briefly, because you're going to get the people who say, oh, that's Jewish. What I find is that if Christians don't want to do something, they blame the Jews. That's a Jewish thing. They do that about all kinds of different things.
3: Yes.
2: How do we know it's a New Testament principle?
3: Well, it's really interesting that you ask that. By the way, the Old Testament was the only Bible that Jesus and the disciples had.
2: Right.
3: So that's why we believe in the principles of the Old Testament. But you have tithing clearly taught in the Old Testament. Jesus, in Matthew 23:23, talked about how detailed the leaders, especially the Pharisees, were.
2: Yes.
3: You tithe the mint and anise
2: and cumin. Yep.
3: Yeah, but he's not criticizing that.
2: No, he says, these things you ought to do,
3: but don't leave the other things undone,
2: right.
3: Justice and mercy and so on. And then Paul, over in his writings in Corinthians, looks back at the Old Testament and says, those who live of the gospel, preach the gospel, should live of the gospel, just like they did it in the Old Testament
2: times.
3: That's right. It's clearly there. Plus, over in Hebrews chapter 7, verse 10 verses, where it talks about returning tithe unto the Lord, who is a priest forever after the order of Melchizedek. So it's clearly in the New Testament as well.
2: That's right. You have Jesus endorsing the system.
3: Yes.
2: Paul endorsing the system.
3: Yes.
2: The writer to the Hebrews endorsing the system.
3: Yes.
2: Can't get much more clear than that, can it?
3: That's true.
2: No, it can't. And what I like too is, as we've spoken already, we're talking about tithing not just as a, well, let's all pull together and pay the bills. It's not just that.
3: Yeah.
2: God has given this to us as a spiritual exercise, as a step of faith, and as preparation for real challenges that are coming.
3: Now let me just, you brought in the spiritual aspect of it, and I'm 100% agreeable with that. But let me just tell you, more than we think, Jesus tied our stewardship to eternal life. Now this is amazing. This is not a legalistic thing, but this shows an attitude. Let me give you an example. The rich young ruler came to Jesus, and he said, what could I do to inherit eternal life? Well, Jesus first said, keep the commandments. And he says, which one? So Jesus started quoting some of the Ten Commandments. He says, I've been doing this since I was a little kid. What do I lack yet? And then this bombshell of the whole New Testament, sell everything you have and give it to the poor.
2: Mm-hmm.
3: Then you'll have treasure in heaven. Come and follow me. Well, he went away sorrowful because he had great possessions. But the interesting thing about it, when we see it, because Matthew, Mark, and Luke all talk about this story, it's an amazing thing. He was sincere when he asked, what could I do? If Jesus said, well, you know, give a tithe, you know, or put some of your money in an escrow account and give the interest to the poor, he didn't say it. He asked him to give everything because he knew that man's problem was the money. He doesn't ask you and he doesn't ask me to do that unless that's our big problem. But remember his first question, what do I need to do to inherit eternal life? Don't let money get in the way, Jesus said. You come and follow me and you'll be safe. So give everything. But he lost eternal life over that.
2: He let money get in the way.
3: Oh yes, isn't that incredible? Now another amazing one is this. When Zacchaeus, tax collector, Jewish tax collector, he decided he wanted to see Jesus. Now this is amazing, because when you want to see Jesus, he wants to see you too. But when he came to the place where Jesus was to pass, people were lined up already. We know he was a rich man, he was a short man, and he wanted to see Jesus. So he ran ahead, climbed up in a tree.
2: Yep.
3: Now he's an attorney or a CPA. He's probably got a business suit on.
2: He's dressed
3: climbs
2: well.
3: A tree.
2: Yep.
3: This is incredible.
2: Wearing his best clothes.
3: Jesus walks under the tree, looks up. This is incredible. He calls him by name, though they had never met. Now the story is, he invited himself home for lunch. And when Jesus, by the way, you can imagine what Zacchaeus must have thought of, because when you get Jesus, you get 12 hungry disciples that don't get regular meals. So 13 men are coming to lunch. But of course, he's a wealthy man. At the end of the meal, Zacchaeus stands up and says, this is after one encounter with Jesus, I'm going to do something now. My life is going to be different. Anything that I've taken from people, I'm going to restore it fourfold, and I'm going to give half of what I have to the poor. Jesus did not tell him, good idea, that's a wonderful idea. He said, today salvation has come to your house. The rich young ruler and Zacchaeus both tie stewardship to eternal life.
2: Because for very many people, their stewardship or lack thereof, or their stewardship practices reveal what's going on in the heart.
3: Exactly. Jesus' whole goal for us is to transform us from the inside out through the Holy Spirit's power so that we can be fit to live in the company of holy beings in heaven. And that's an amazing thing. No selfishness will be there.
2: Great points. We're back with more with Ed Reed and stewardship principles in just a moment. Don't go away.
0: In Matthew 4:4, the Word of God says, "It is written, man shall not live by bread alone, but by every word that proceeds from the mouth of God." 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You'll be glad you did.
2: Thanks for stopping by. I read that one state lottery had a prize of $1.2 million that went unclaimed. Now that means someone had a winning ticket worth over $1 million, never came forward to collect their prize. Now I'm not meaning to promote gambling or endorse gambling, but I think you get my point. Someone could have been very, very rich, except they never came forward to get what was rightfully theirs. You know, people lose out on much more than that every single day. In Luke 11 and verse 13, it says that God will give the Holy Spirit to them that ask Him. Having the Holy Spirit in your life would make you a child of God, a joint heir with Christ. That would make you, what, a spiritual multi-billionaire or more. Don't miss the spiritual riches God wants you to have. Claim the Holy Spirit today, and God will fill you with His presence. I'm John Bradshaw for It Is Written. Let's live today by every word.

Time for today's Bible question. Here it is. Are there Bible verses about gambling at a casino? Great question. The short answer is no, there are not Bible verses about gambling at a casino, and that's for pretty obvious reasons. There were no casinos in Bible times. But what about the principle of gambling? Now, let's consider a few Bible verses and see if we can find the principles that speak to this subject. In Proverbs 3 and verse 9, the Bible says this, "Honor the Lord with thy substance and with the first fruits of all thine increase." That means what we've been given by God is to be used in honoring Him. Keep this in mind. Part of the everlasting gospel message in Revelation 14 is that we fear God and give glory to Him. It isn't easy to see how taking the money that God's given us and then gambling it would be honoring Him. 1 Timothy 6 verses 9 and 10 say, "Those who desire to be rich fall into temptation and a snare and into many foolish and harmful lusts, which drown men in destruction and perdition. For the love of money is a root of all kinds of evil, for which some have strayed from the faith in their greediness and pierced themselves through with many sorrows." There's a whole lot like Proverbs 28:22, which says, "He that hasteth to be rich hath an evil eye." Not only in gambling are you throwing away what God has given you to use in honoring Him, but with any get-rich-quick scheme, and that's what gambling is, there's the desire to gain, to have more, to get. In the Ten Commandments, God spoke to this. He said, "Thou shalt not covet," and gambling is covetousness. God wants us to keep away from that. Hebrews 13:5 says, "Let your conduct be without covetousness." Now, let me suggest this. When it comes to casinos and other places where there's gambling, the activity of gambling is almost always associated with vice and sin of all kinds. Gambling brings a person into association with all manner of things that God doesn't want you tied up with. The lifestyle, the association, the wasting of money, not for a believer in Jesus. And yet you might say, "Oh, come on, it's so little that I spend on my lottery tickets." Well, if it's little, then you probably won't miss not doing it anymore. That's money that God could use in much more productive ways. Instead of taking your money and depositing it in Satan's bank, it's far better to invest it in the bank of heaven for God's glory. If you have a Bible question, please go to our website, itiswritten.com. You can submit it there, and I'll do what I can to answer your Bible question in a future program.

0: But ye shall receive power after that the Holy Ghost has come upon you, and ye shall be witnesses unto me, both in Jerusalem, and in all Judea, and in Samaria, and unto the uttermost part of the earth." The uttermost part of the earth seems like an appropriate way to describe Mongolia, sandwiched between China and Siberia. About 2.5% of Mongolians are Christians. Or to put it another way, Mongolia is 97.5% non-Christian.
1: Per capita, there are less Christians in Mongolia today than there are in Saudi Arabia. Official statistics say there are more Christians in North Korea than there are in Mongolia.
0: In 1989, there were 4 Christians in all of Mongolia. There's simply very little knowledge of Christianity. The church hasn't made real inroads here. And according to the Bible, somehow or other, Mongolians will all be given an opportunity to know Jesus. It is written's Mission Mongolia is bringing the good news of Jesus Christ to the people of Mongolia. 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Box 6, Chattanooga, Tennessee, 37401.
1: Thank you for being with me today. Today I'm speaking with Ed Reed on the subject of Christian stewardship. Ed, we've been speaking about tithing, and as you look at tithing in the Bible, well, there's two things here. The Word of God says, in Malachi particularly, tithes and offerings. We alluded to this a moment ago, but let's briefly touch on the difference between tithing and offering and how both are important.
2: Well, the Bible is very clear that God is the owner of everything. Psalm 24, verse 10, Genesis 1:1, etc. But the real bottom line is, God says, I've reserved the tithe, made it holy, and you give that for the support of ministry. But tithe is always, almost always mentioned in conjunction with offerings as well. Our free will offerings, we call it. And they're special offerings like the building of the temple and so on. But a thank offering or a special regular offering that we give. So the Bible specifies a percentage for tithe, a tenth. And I say only a tenth because who would be fool enough not to have the creator of the universe not as a partner, a tenth partner running your whole business for you?
1: That's,
2: I mean,
1: right.
2: This is incredible, isn't it?
1: Yeah, it is.
2: But the offerings are not given a percentage because they're at our discretion based on, as the Bible says, as God has prospered you. So I could say, my wife and I have been tithing on what we call 10 plus 10 for many years. We do a tenth of offering, or tithe and a tenth for offering. But as we get older and our children are educated and our debts are paid off, we can do more than that. And there are many people, even in their professional life, who make significant enough income that once their tenth of their profit or their increase or their income is taken away as the tithe, then they can give a huge portions as offerings to advance the cause of God that they like. And so that's not a percentage. It could even be more than a tenth, maybe lots more.
1: Which leads me to an important point. You said some people may wish to do more.
2: Mm-hmm.
1: Now, some people approach tithing as, oh, what's 10%? I'll give 10% and that's that.
2: Yeah.
1: the idea of giving tithes and offerings shouldn't be onerous to us. It should be, we should consider it a huge blessing.
2: Look for opportunities, sure.
1: Yeah, opportunities. Now, what would you say to someone who's kind of struggling with the whole concept of tithing and maybe giving more in terms of offering?
2: Well, I would just say that tithing is not an expression of gratitude or generosity. It is a matter of simple honesty. Once I get that part taken care of, then the gratitude comes in with my offerings. And I can just look at my life and say, God has blessed our family so much, I just want to say thank you. And I want to say it on a regular basis because God blesses me so much. That's what offerings are. And I want to say, for example, I want to keep our church looking nice because, or paid off, whatever it is. And I want to make contributions to that because the way our church looks is the reflection of what I think about God. I mean, there's lots of things about that that are very interesting. And if I want to advance other ministries that are, you know, maybe independent or supporting ministries, I can do that with my offerings because they're discretionary. Oh, and let me say one other thing. Since God is the owner of everything, when I'm done with it, what should I do with it?
1: There's a good question.
2: Give it back to Him. Now, once my needs are taken care of and my family's needs are taken care of, then I return to God what I don't need, and I make provision to do that through my estate plan when I pass away. And much of the ministry of it is written in other organizations depend on estate planning and gifts of people returning to God. Now, these are considered offerings because I've already tithed it all along, so I have the discretion to what I do with that. So I can give it for certain ministries that have attracted my attention.
1: And for most people, they'll never have as much money to give as they'll have when they die.
2: That's exactly
1: right.
2: That's
1: when they've got the most.
2: Sure. And I would say that if you do your giving while you're living, then you're knowing where it's going. So I would only save what I actually needed to keep, like maybe the house I live in, but other assets I'd return to God so I'm sure I can see the benefit of it, so that I can send God pods to Papua New Guinea or wherever. You see what I'm saying?
1: Yeah, sure.
2: Or I can sponsor evangelism in Las Vegas or wherever it might be. I can see the good it will do right now with my own eyes.
1: Let's encourage people from the Bible. What are the encouraging principles, thoughts, Bible verses that would encourage people to be faithful stewards, to put God first, to have the courage to say, Lord, if it belongs to you, I want to give it to you, and if I've got more, I want to give that too.
2: Well, this is a good question because in spite of the fact that tithes and offerings are clearly taught in Scripture, they are almost always accompanied with God's promised blessings. He doesn't have to do that. I mean, it's just something we should do. But He promises to bless us. I mean, you just think about it. From Malachi 3, I'll open the windows of heaven, pour out such blessing, you don't have room enough to receive it.
1: Right.
2: You'll have a surplus. And I love the part in verse 11 that you read, I will rebuke the devourer for your sake. Your old car is going to run longer. Your tires will wear longer. You know, all things like that happen.
1: Have you experienced that?
2: Oh, I have indeed.
1: So have I.
2: Yeah. This is incredible.
1: Just the tires that you thought you were going to have to replace?
2: Yeah.
1: We were looking for something to buy. Well, let's wait a week. Well, let's look at that. We get a 75% off. Look, yeah. Where did that come from?
2: Yes.
1: I think that's the blessing of God, isn't it?
2: It is indeed.
1: Oh, question. How about the person who says, I've just found me a get-rich-quick scheme. I'll tithe and I'll expect God to make me rich.
2: Well, the real interesting thing is, it's the chicken or the egg question. Should we tithe to get blessings or do we tithe the blessings we already have? God says, you be faithful with the blessings I've given you and I'll keep the channel open. There'll be more blessings coming.
1: That's right. I don't know that it's wise to be selfish about it and say, okay, if I do this, God is going to make me a rich man or a rich woman. You know, that may happen, but that's really not the point, is it?
2: Many people will lose their eternal life because of riches. And so I will just tell you that as a young man, I told God in prayer, you have my permission to do whatever it takes to save me. And I really meant it. But then I added, please help me learn my lessons the easy way. In other words, if it's not good for me to be wealthy, I'll be happy with what you give me. And I'll give your tenth to you, be honest, and offerings as I am able to do.
1: Biblically speaking, this is a very important subject, isn't it?
2: Oh, yes.
1: Tremendously important. And God has proven time and time and time again that He's faithful. Would you say one of the key ideas undergirding this subject is simply, it's a matter of faith and trust in God?
2: Oh, it has to be, sure. It wouldn't make sense to a CPA to say that you could live just as well on 90% as 10%, and when you add in offerings, say another 10% on 80%. But some of the people who have done that, big people like J.C. Penney and Letourneau, the big earth moving equipment, some of these people lived on 10% and gave God 90% because they said, you know, I'm part of it, God's blessed me, it's His money, and I'll use it to advance His kingdom.
1: Friend, I want to encourage you today to put God first and be faithful. Be faithful with your finances and your stewardship matters. And you can know that you can trust God. He'll never let you down. You can't outgive God. You'll never be worse off because you've followed biblical principles when it comes to matters of finances and stewardship. Ed, thank you. Thanks for joining me today. This has been a blessing.
2: Well, we have had a good time discussing a very fascinating topic.
1: And an important subject.
2: Yes.
1: Appreciate your time. Thanks very much.
2: Thank you.
1: Friend, how about we pray together and ask God to bless us as we step forward faithfully to put the Lord first and to follow those biblical principles He's given us in terms of stewardship. Ed, let's pray. Our Father in heaven, we are thankful. You have told us that we can trust You, we can give to You, we can be faithful stewards, confident that You'll never let us down, You'll never leave us high and dry, we're not going to be worse off. What a joy, Lord, to know that we can do our part financially, but then participate with Jesus in being faithful and walking side by side with Him and allowing Your will to be done in our finances. We need Your wisdom, we need Your guidance, but we are confident in Your blessing. Keep us now, we pray. In Jesus' name, amen.
2: Amen.

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1: 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We hope you have been blessed and that your faith in God has been renewed. 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
2: 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Douglas Robbins, From Prison to Pardoned.
3: I know that if it wasn't for amazing facts and the Word of God, that if it wasn't for going to prison, that I would probably truly either be on death row or in the grave today. And at age of 14, my father passed away, and it really was a crushing blow in my life. And I really got down, discouraged, and really, to be honest with you, I lost all interest to live. And I started getting with the wrong crowd and started smoking, and it just escalated to drinking beer, and it just kept going and ended up in Jackson Prison at the age of 41. When you go to prison, you have to sign up for a job detail because you have to have some money to buy the necessities in life that you need that they don't supply. So I took the yard detail, and my first day out in the call out, I heard this guy quoting scriptures to these men, and because of that man, I started studying with him. I studied for over 2 years, and Pastor James Hoard come in, I think he come in with three other members, and they had the Millennium of Prophecy series by Doug Batchelor. We played that, and I watched every one of those, did all the complete lesson, and I wrote Amazing Facts, and I did the study guides there, all, I think there's 27 of them or something, and then even did the advanced group, and on February 3rd, 2003, I got baptized in Sault Ste. Marie, Michigan at Hiawatha Correctional Facility. It was the greatest thing ever happened in my life because I found a piece of the puzzle that had been missing in my life. I thank God, and I know He's had a calling on my life. I know that it wasn't Him that sent me to prison. It was my own action, but He allowed it to be turned into a blessing. I wrote Doug Batchelor, and he even sent me a copy of his Richest Caveman story. And I handed that story, that book out so many times to other prisoners in prison there that I would literally have to glue it together because they would fold it back or whatever, and the bindings, the pages would come off. And I finally ended up writing him, and he sent me six more copies of the Richest Caveman story. And everyone that I shared that with, they said, wow, it was a fantastic book. They said, do you have any more like it? And my goal in in prison was to one day get out and attend Amazing Facts Center of Evangelism. Today I'm here at Amazing Facts School of Evangelism. Many out there do not know the truth, and many have been taught in the wrong teachings and the false teachings, I should say, but I know that Doug Batchelor and Amazing Facts, that they truly are focused and they truly are out to do the work. Amazing Facts has been brought on for a time such as this.

0: In desert canyons, ferns will flourish, sprouting from the bone-dry walls. None of them is kept alive by current rainfall. Little ever reaches them. But rain that cooled the mesa 500 feet above 20 years ago seeps down through sedimentary rock to deliver needed moisture. The source is slow, no doubt, but savingly, it keeps the green things growing. So it is with grace in us. The saving wrought by Jesus' sacrifice began a flow that still is watering whatever's dry in us. We may have been saved in a moment, but the slow water of deep holiness seeps down to the stony layers of relationships and attitudes and deserts we've never even hoped to water. One day, we give up grudges, half surprising ourselves, and certainly surprising those who wounded us. Weeks later, we begin to reach beyond our comfort zone to love the unloved and the graceless. Our most important relationships, our friendships and our marriages, begin to shift. We hold our tongues. We listen more. We offer comfort where we once doled out our wit or scorn. The grace that saves us always changes us, sometimes at once, more often slowly, imperceptibly. This is as fully Jesus' work as blazing noonday turnarounds. He who began a good work in you will bring it to completion at the day of Jesus Christ. Allow what's dry to grow toward green, and stay in grace.
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1: In John 14, verse 27, Jesus Christ said, "Peace I leave with you, my peace I give to you. Not as the world gives do I give to you. Do not let your heart be troubled, neither let it be afraid." I heard a story once about a wealthy man that had everything going for him, but inside he was just empty. And he had all kinds of physical problems because of the stress and strains in his life, so he went to his doctor. And he said, "Doc, I'm just sick. I feel terrible. My back hurts, my head aches. What do I do?" So the doctor ran all kinds of tests and then came back and they met in his office. And the doctor said, "Looking at your charts, I really can't see anything wrong with you. You check out just fine." And so the man looked at the doctor and said, "Well, what do I do?" And the doctor said, I've got a suggestion. He said, "If you go downtown on a Saturday night, you'll find a little school. And there's a clown that performs at the school. He makes people laugh. And I think maybe you should just go there and sit there and laugh. Maybe that's what you need, you need to have your spirits cheered up." Well, at that point, the man put his glasses down and looked right at the doctor. And he said, "Doc," he said, "I am that clown." And his point was, that's me, and laughing's not going to solve my problem. We need more than just laughter in this world to solve our problems. Jesus said in John 14, verse 27, he said, "Peace I leave with you. My peace I give to you. Not as the world gives do I give to you. Let not your heart be troubled, neither let it be afraid." The only solution to the troubles of this world and to an empty heart is Jesus Christ. He's the only one that can give us peace. You have just heard His voice from the Bible today.
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Brother Guthrie owned 4 acres just outside that Tulane town. One night he had a vision, saw God's plan for that piece of ground. Every board, every pew, the stained glass too. For you could say amen, the cornerstone was set to

on since 1889. He's never laid on Sunday. First headstone on the right. Rest in peace. Thank you, sir.

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1: I grew up on the stories about the sweat, the blood, the glory. I thank God I was raised in the church.

You're tuned to listener-supported KWJD LP 92.1 FM on Onalaska, Washington, your source for easy-listening Christian music, both old and new, of every style.